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9: Mild and muggy breezes will fill your Tuesday night with overnight lows mainly in the 60s. The chance for fog as we head into our Wednesday morning. As we go throughout the day tomorrow, expect partly cloudy to mostly sunny skies, highs well into the 80s, nearing 90 for inland zones, and rain and storm chances will pick up as we look towards the latter half of this week. From the WECT First Solar Forecast Center, I'm meteorologist Ella Tansey.
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11: Woo, woo, woo. What a show, what a day, what a night. We talk a lot in this country about

0: about defending life. We debate it, we argue it, we vote on it. But the real question is this: what are we actually doing about it? You know, there's a place, it's called Sanctuary of Hope. It's a beautiful place. It's a loving place. It's not about slogans, it's about action. 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Teen girls who feel like they have nowhere to turn. And instead of them being pushed toward the abortion mill, Hagee Ministries, one of the truly fantastic ministries, truly, gives something else: hope, support, a future, and yes, love. 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I want to salute you in the audience. You're fantastic. And I am blessed to have you there. God bless you. God bless our country. And get the Iranian regime. See you tomorrow.
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9: Voters hitting the primary polls. I'm Tom Graham, Fox News. Congressman at Kentucky, Representative Ed Massey, losing his Republican House primary race after President Trump endorsed his opponent, Ed Gowring. The defeated incumbent spoke to supporters after the loss.
10: I would have come out sooner, but I had to call my opponent and concede, and it took a while to find Ed Gowring in Tel Aviv.
9: The Gallerine victory represents a major win for Trump's political operation and pro-Israeli allied groups who spent aggressively to unseat the sitting lawmaker, President Colleen Massey, the worst Republican congressman in history, earlier this week. Grieving in Southern California, the daughter of a beloved security guard who died during Monday's deadly mosque shooting is speaking out.
11: Hawa Abdullah remembering her father, Amin Abdullah, a security guard at the Islamic Center of San Diego.
12: To me, my dad was a role model. He was a best friend.
11: Calling him a loving father, husband, son, brother, and uncle.
12: He stood against any form of hate. He took his job seriously to protect everyone here.
11: Abdullah was one of three men fatally shot by two teen gunmen Monday. Police say he engaged in a gun battle with the suspects, saving lives. Officials revealing the teens met online and fatally shot themselves, noting they are investigating a manifesto that was recovered. Kristen Goodwin, Fox News.
9: President Trump had threatened fresh strikes against Iran today, but pulled back, citing negotiations. The president says he's giving Tehran a few more days. Vice President J.D. Vance telling reporters today.
13: But I will not say with confidence that we're going to reach a deal until we're actually signing a negotiated settlement here. And I think that it's ultimately up to the Iranians whether they are willing to meet us.
9: The Senate advancing legislation today that seeks to force Trump to withdraw from the Iran war. 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
9: The White House has created a $1.7 billion fund to compensate alleged victims of the Biden-era Justice Department following accusations that some Trump supporters were prosecuted for political reasons. Meantime, tax claims against President Trump and members of his family will be permanently dropped as part of a lawsuit settlement with the IRS. Fox's Chad Pergram.
24: A DOJ document posted declared that the president, his sons, and the Trump Organization are, quote, forever barred and precluded from being examined or prosecuted over the president's leaked tax returns. Senators appeared unaware of the new conditions at today's hearing with Acting Attorney General Todd Blanche, but they were already skeptical about the settlement. Democrats didn't like Blanche's involvement. He is the president's former personal attorney, now playing a part in the settlement. Lawmakers want to know who qualifies for payout.
9: The acting attorney general has not ruled out compensation for individuals who were prosecuted for their involvement in the infamous January 6th riot. Evacuation orders in Southern California remain in place from the wind-driven wildfire that has destroyed one home in Simi Valley. Officials say just over 24 hours after the Sandy fire ignited, it had burned nearly 1,400 acres, was only 5% contained. Cause of the fire does remain under investigation. There are some reports a driver operating a tractor trailer struck a rock, causing a spark that ignited the flames. Coast Guard officials say a shipwrecked sailor may have started California's largest active wildfire when he fired flares in an effort to get rescued. Santa Rosa fire has scorched more than 1,600 acres and caused officials to close Santa Rosa Island and Channel Islands National Park to the public. World Health Organization Director General expressing concern over the rapid spread of a rare type of Ebola in eastern Congo. It's believed to have killed 134 people. I'm Tom Graham. This is Fox News.
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19: Wave. Fair weather. Mild and muggy breezes will fill your Tuesday night with overnight lows mainly in the 60s. The chance for fog as we head into our Wednesday morning. As we go throughout the day tomorrow, expect partly cloudy to mostly sunny skies, highs well into the 80s, nearing 90 for inland zones, and rain and storm chances will pick up as we look towards the latter half of this week. From the WECT First Alert Forecast Center, I'm meteorologist Ella Tansey.
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22: Jump right into it. We got lots to get to. I don't know if you heard, but Thomas Massey lost his primary race in Kentucky. We'll talk about that in hour number three. Hour number two, we're going to talk about the Great Smoky Mountains as part of our 250th anniversary celebration continues with our look at national parks. A little bit later on, though, it's the end of an era when it comes to late night talk show. Stephen Colbert is hanging up the microphone this week. We'll get into that with a Washington Post reporter. But this first half of the first hour, it was supposed to be King Kong versus Godzilla and a battle between Elon Musk and Sam Altman. It ended up with a technicality to talk about it, this trial that was supposed to be huge, ended with a whimper. Professor Anat Anand Beck with us. She's an expert at corporate governance and tech litigation at Case Western. Professor, thanks for joining us here on America at Night.
23: Thank you for having me.
22: So what happened? We were all waiting for a big, giant decision, and they didn't realize the statute of limitations ran out before they started this trial?
23: I'll be honest with you, I was so disappointed. I was hoping we'll get to discuss fiduciary duties, AI, benefit corporations, transforming into for-profits, and instead, I think they decided to dismiss this case based on a technicality. And by the way, if I was representing Musk, right, I would have argued that the breach was a continuous breach, so that the statute of limitation didn't even apply here. But that would just be, would be me. That's what I would argue. And I would try to convince the jury that they're wrong on that.
22: Was this brought up at all? And, I mean, how is this just bad lawyering? It seems like a rookie mistake from somebody who doesn't know what's going on.
23: I think it's more than that. I think the jury, I could be wrong, but I think they probably disliked Musk and they were trying to get out of this by saying, oh, the statute of limitation applies here, and then we don't have to hear the case, and we don't have to, you know, go into all the legal arguments. And the fact that the judge agreed with them, I was really surprised. I was really hoping that she would get into these important questions, you know, for our society, for the future of innovation, really, in AI.
22: But again, and I don't mean to harp on this, but it's really convoluted for those of us who aren't in the law. Statute of limitation runs out. Do you need a jury to determine that? Isn't that sort of like you look on the calendar and see when the date ends?
23: Well, it's not that easy, because the question is, when do you start counting from? And that's what I said. I would have said it's a continuing event. I wouldn't count it the way they did. I would try to convince the jury that the violation and the breach continued and continued, so that you can continue to look at it today.
22: Yeah. What did we learn from this trial? The both of them took the stand, and there was a lot of mudslinging going on. What did we learn from this trial?
23: Well, I think a lot of interesting information came out, and that is the fact that, you know, you have founders that started this organization that was supposed to be for nonprofit. It was supposed to benefit society. But what it revealed is that, you know, you have Altman and Bruckman and others, and they really benefited from this company, right? This company that is supposed to be charitable, but really it made them a lot of money, made them very powerful, and now they want to continue to capitalize from it.
0: And more than that, I think it's also interesting to see all the relationships between the people there, right? All the backstabbing, all the drama behind the scenes, some things that we haven't really been able to see. It was just gossip, right? And so this was really interesting, especially for me, because I've been following Musk, I've been following Altman, I've been following these companies. And to me, I was very interested in what was going on behind the scenes.
3: Yeah, let's go back, because this is sort of exploded, and this case sort of brings that front and center. OpenAI was started in 2022. That's 4 years ago. And they're talking about going public this year for $1 trillion. In 4 years, a tech company went from zero to a $1 trillion IPO. That is extraordinary. So that's hard to wrap your head around when you think about it.
0: That's true. And that's why it's called a unicorn. I write about unicorns. I started researching this phenomena about 8 years ago. And people thought I was crazy. They're like, why do you care about these companies? And I told them, because I used to represent startups. And I've never seen startups raising so much money in such crazy valuations. And so I was interested to find out what's going on. How are they able to do that? And let me just tell you, it's a combination of different factors. For example, changes to our securities laws and different players that invest in the market. And here, right, this was supposed to be a nonprofit. And then they started a for-profit arm, and you had investments from Microsoft. You had investments from SoftBank. You have non-traditional players playing in this market that, again, let me remind you, some, for example, of Microsoft could also be competitors, and they're coming in and they're investing in this technology.
3: OpenAI is hemorrhaging money. It's not making money, and it still doesn't really have a business model that works. Why is it worth $1 trillion?
0: Well, that's a great question, and I'm sure you know that the whole SPV, special purpose vehicle, story is also exploded recently. That's another thing that I've been covering, and that is, because through different structures and vehicles, they allowed players to come and invest in these companies, despite the fact that these companies, I remember, they're privately held. We don't have all the information. That's why I said this trial was so important for people like me to try to gauge what's going on. Usually, companies like this would by now be public because of all the shareholders that own stock or have invested, and you would have much more disclosure as to what is going on. And here, I feel it's even more complicated because they didn't even start as a traditional for-profit startup, right? But they started with this convoluted nonprofit model that I've criticized plenty. I mean, I was one of the critics of it. And I said, how are you doing this? At the end, you're going to want to raise, you know, more funds, and you're going to want to capitalize on it. And I called it. I was right. That's exactly what's happening now. And by the way, they're not the only one. You see this model coming up again and again with AI companies. And this is why this case was so detrimental. I'm so upset because I was really hoping that we will get some discussion on fiduciary duties, on what's going on, and who are the stakeholders that the founders and other management teams owe duties to. And instead, to just dismiss it this way, it was really disappointing to me.
3: Elon Musk said that he would appeal. Does he have a case?
0: Absolutely. If I were representing him, absolutely. I think he's going to appeal to the Ninth Circuit because, you know, the case is being heard in California. And let me just tell you a few things about the Ninth Circuit. So the Ninth Circuit is huge and, by the way, also has a lot of backlog. And what I would think is that the Ninth Circuit, I could be wrong, but if I had to put my money on it, I would think that they would be interested in hearing the case. And not only would they hear the case, but it's very plausible that they would even hear the case en banc, which means they have special procedural rules. But let me just quickly explain. It means you're going to have a majority of the judges sitting and hearing the case here, because this is such an important case. I don't see how the judges are going to pass this out, especially as I told you in the beginning, if I was representing Musk, I would argue that there was a continuous, breach and violation. And again, remember, the whole point is that they're saying he filed too late. But what is too late, right? I mean, they're still doing this. They're still, it's still a nonprofit until they convert it to a for-profit and then they do the IPO. And so, unfortunately, though, if they do the IPO this year, I think in terms of timeline, he won't be able to litigate before that happens.
3: So take me through this. OpenAI starts as a nonprofit, becomes a profit. It then decides to take advertising. It then decides to drop advertising. It then decides to then get into the porn industry. Then it decides to drop the porn industry. Then it decides to take membership and or subscription fees. It's still hemorrhaging money. It really hasn't had a very smooth sale out. They even then fire Sam Altman and then bring him back. Seems like a very dysfunctional company for a $1 trillion company.
0: Well, there's a few things. Let me answer a few of them. About the hemorrhaging money, it's very common with tech companies. Think about Amazon and Bezos, right? Bezos was interviewing before, right, on how come he's doing an IPO, how come his company, Amazon at the time, was valued at such high valuations where he was hemorrhaging money, as you call it. But as you can see, Amazon is one of the most powerful companies today on the market. That's with regards to the hemorrhaging money. I'm not surprised. You just have to look at the upside and the potential. And OpenAI disrupted, you know, the whole industry of AI. It really is the starter of all this. And, yeah, we see competitors today, but they are the ones who started this to begin with. So they were just like the first mover in the industry. Now, with regards to what happened with Sam Altman and his ousting, you have to remember, and I think people might not even be aware in this case, there were so many stakeholders who filed amicus briefs and other filings here, like employees of OpenAI went to the SEC, were whistleblowers, were concerned about AGI, about the ethics of AI and the way the company's handling this. And that's why I'm saying this case is, you know, I'm so upset that we didn't get to hear those and we didn't get to hear those voices, because this was an opportunity here to do that, you know. And that's why, by the way, he was ousted and then he came back. I wasn't surprised that he came back. I mean, it's a big deal to oust a founder, you know?
3: Yeah.
0: And it was pretty, you know, there was a lot of chaos. But that's, again, because of their governance model, which, like I said, I criticized before. So yeah. I honestly, if I had to do it, I would just do it as a for-profit to begin with.
3: So what's,
0: I just don't like the structure. I just didn't like the legal structure that, you know.
3: Sam Altman took a lot of flack from Elon Musk and some of the other things in this trial. Does he survive to the IPO?
0: Sam Altman? Oh, absolutely.
3: Yeah.
0: He's flying through, especially after this litigation. He was basically saved now. Like, he can just fly through the IPO.
3: Yeah.
0: I don't see how not. I mean, he really, it's a huge win for him. Huge win.
3: And Anthropic is their now biggest competitor. These are the two titans that are standing, right? OpenAI and Anthropic?
0: Absolutely. I'm sure you saw the news today of one of the senior people from OpenAI moving to Anthropic. And Anthropic is giving OpenAI quite a run for its money.
3: Yeah, it really was a battle royale, and it ended with a whimper. We'll see how this all plays out. Anat Anon Beck, who is a professor of law at Case Western Reserve University, specializes in corporate law, governance, and the regulatory framework of Silicon Valley unicorns. A perfect guest to talk about this case. Unfortunately, I guess Elon Musk is not going to be on Sam Altman's Christmas card list anytime soon, huh?
0: I don't think so. But you know what? Anthropic also has the same model. So let's see if we're going to see some movement from there as well. Let's see what happens there.
3: All right, like I said,
0: it's not just OpenAI. Other companies have that structure.
3: Let me ask you this question. With the things going on in the economy, do these IPOs continue on this year and become the biggest the world has ever seen?
0: Absolutely. But I also want to tell you and warn you that a lot of people already played in those markets. That's why you see those valuations, right? So by the time retail investors get in, oof. I'm curious to see what's going to happen. I hope people don't lose their money. And I'm not saying they will. Maybe these companies will surprise us, like I said about Amazon, and, you know, they'll do great and they'll be a great buy. But so many players already played and made so much money before the IPO. And that's not the way our financial markets are designed. Our financial markets are designed for a much earlier IPO.
23: And that's why I was one of these people that said, you know, change back our securities laws. Don't let this happen. Let them disclose more information earlier on so we know what's going on. But once they do an IPO, we'll have much more information on the financial and what's going on.
3: Yeah.
23: You know, and so that would be very interesting.
3: She's a professor of law at Case Western Reserve University, Anat Anand Beck. Thank you very much for your time. Great stuff on a busy night.
23: Thank you.
3: You got it. Good stuff. America at Night, back in a moment.
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22: All right, stay right there. We got lots to get to. We've got the Thomas Massie story, in which Thomas Massie, the Republican who has been a thorn in President Trump's side for a while, has lost his primary bid. You've got also Donald Trump endorsing Ken Paxton. Story out tonight that Senate Republicans are not happy. Well, who cares? Grin and bear it. It doesn't matter what you think about Donald Trump. You gotta eat what he gives you. Apparently, John Thune and, Roger Wicker from Mississippi and Lisa Murkowski and, quite a number of, Republicans not happy that, he endorsed Ken Paxton over the current Republican senator from, Texas. So we can get into some of that. Donald Trump, putting his walking around like the 800-pound gorilla. He is the party. He is running the world. He is the most powerful man. Grin and bear it, Republicans, you don't like it now. Just wait. The man is in complete control of everything. Sit back and watch. I think the phrase should be, you ain't seen nothing yet. All right, you got that going on. And then we got Stephen Colbert, who is saying goodbye at the end of the week. There was a Washington Post story today about late night TV and the landscaping and how it's changing. The media landscape, the entertainment landscaping is changing. We're going to come back and talk to the author of that article. And then next hour, the Great Smoky Mountains. That's our national park, because our national park is, every 2 weeks or so, we sit back and research and find out about our national parks. One of the great things about the United States is our national parks. And in honor of the 250th anniversary, we're going to look at the Great Smoky Mountains National Park. What is it? Where is it? What can we do? Tell us all about it. Deep dive into that as well. We are just getting started. America at Night. Busy, busy night. Open phones in hour number three. We can talk about all the politics stuff. But stay right there. What happens to late night television? How does it change? And has it changed forever? All that straight ahead. America at Night, back in a moment.
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1: Cape Fear weather.
9: Mild and muggy breezes will fill your Tuesday night with overnight lows mainly in the 60s. The chance for fog as we head into our Wednesday morning. As we go throughout the day tomorrow, expect partly cloudy to mostly sunny skies, highs well into the 80s, nearing 90 for inland zones, and rain and storm chances will pick up as we look towards the latter half of this week. From the WECT First Alert Forecast Center, I'm meteorologist Ella Tansey.
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19: A Better Life with Dr. Sanjay Gupta.
20: You know, one of the weirder things I've seen on social media lately is parents feeding their babies butter, like whole sticks of butter. They swear that it helps them feel fuller after meals and get a good night's sleep, among other things. There's actually something to this. You know, butter is full of fat, which a rapidly growing infant needs, but eating butter all the time results in, quote, boxing out other important nutrients they need as well. Spokesperson for the Academy of Nutrition and Dietetics told us she recommends half a teaspoon to a teaspoon melted and then added to a puree. Or as they get older, you can drizzle oil or melted butter over cooked vegetables, she told us. We never say just give butter by itself, and it's not the only source of fat she would recommend. Avocados, hummus, fish, they are great sources of fat as well. And also, great foods to introduce. I'm Dr. Sanjay Gupta, helping you live a better life.
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3: All right, let's talk late night TV because it's monumental that Stephen Colbert is hanging it up and CBS getting out of the late night talk show game. To talk about it, a Washington Post reporter who wrote all about it today, Ilahe Izadi. Ilahe, welcome to America at Night.
32: Thanks for having me. Happy to be here.
3: I noticed that your article in the Washington Post got a lot of reaction. Were you expecting that much reaction to this story?
32: Frankly, I'm not totally unsurprised by it because people, despite, you know, all the talk, of the ratings and viewership for late night television, linear television, it still has an outsized cultural resonance and cachet. People love to talk about it. People love to share clips of things they've seen. And it still does feature pretty large in, I think, our American cultural landscape. So in that respect, I wasn't completely unsurprised. And also, you know, when I think about what's happening this week, it's not just, as you said, Colbert going off the air, but it's the entire The Late Show being canceled completely, which was the show that CBS started to try and, you know, spark a rivalry with NBC's The Tonight Show, which for many years was hosted by Johnny Carson.
3: Yeah, that's what is so fascinating to look into this. Okay, I get if you didn't like Colbert and you wanted to go in a different direction, or he might have been too political, or he wasn't too middle America, or okay, fine. Get another host, but to dismantle the franchise completely, to give up after 33 years and hand over that whole segment to NBC and ABC, that's the part of this decision I don't understand by CBS.
32: Well, actually, that's pretty fascinating you're bringing up that point, because in some respect, you could say perhaps this is writing on the wall, because of all of the late night shows, Stephen Colbert's actually was the highest rated in the 11:35 p.m. hour, and then, you know, obviously beating the later show as well. So in some respect, Colbert, if you just look purely for ratings, was the most successful. However, I think what's happening is, I mean, if you were to just take what Paramount, the parent company of CBS, and what CBS has said about Colbert's cancellation, the late show's cancellation, they said this is purely a financial decision. Now, if you look at the economics of what it takes to make these programs, Colbert's show employed about 200 people, reportedly losing $40 million a year. And a lot of those losses really accelerated or took hold after the pandemic. So a question sort of on my mind is what's going to happen with these other shows that have cut back on their costs in recent years because of that financial consideration. But, you know, it will be interesting to see what CBS does with that time slot going forward. They have a contract for at least the next year to fill that spot with Byron Allen's Comics Unleashed, which is a panel-style show with four stand-up comics. But Byron Allen, he's a media mogul. He's paying CBS for that time. He's essentially leasing the airtime. So CBS does not only not have to spend any money, they're just going to take in money with that arrangement.
3: Yeah, no, that's interesting. But you work in newspapers. I work in radio. We've both had to produce the same or more with less because of budget cuts. Instead of, again, I understand 200 people to put on an hour show. I understand it's different, but they could have gone through some type of budget cuts. They could have, right? He's making $15 million. They could have paid him 10. There are all sorts of things they could have done to sort of keep fighting the fight, but instead they just decided to shut it down. I don't know. I just find that, I don't know. I'm gobsmacked by that.
32: Right. I mean, well, what's interesting too about what you're raising is if you look at the reporting, Colbert and his staff apparently have said, you know, they were never approached about making budget cuts, which is what raises people's suspicions in part around why this show was canceled. There's a suspected air of government pressure, political interference. If we recall when CBS made this decision, it was right as their parent company was trying to, you know, get through this multi-billion-dollar merger and needed federal government approval sign-off. And CBS had just settled a lawsuit with President Donald Trump for $16 million. It was kind of in the middle of all of this. So that combined with what you're raising is what kind of concerns, especially people who are concerned about free speech and being able to say what you want on television about various politicians. Again, CBS has remained consistent, said this is financial, but all of it does confuse people and leave that open question for folks.
3: Yeah, and then a lot of people haven't brought this up, but that Taylor Tomlinson, who took over the nighttime show after Colbert, she did it for a year or two. She apparently walked away from it. From all accounts, it was her decision. Then they just shut that down. So I don't know. It just seems very, very confusing when it's all said and done. And I don't necessarily agree or disagree that it was political or, okay, let's say it was political. But just to give up on the whole slot, the whole evening after 10 o'clock is just, it's fascinating to see CBS give up like that.
32: Yeah, the After Midnight spot was actually filled by Comics Unleashed. Byron Allen is paying for that slot. And that's what CBS, the arrangement that they struck after they decided, yeah, that was the old James Corden spot. Then they filled it with At Midnight. And then they said, okay, let's lease this airtime to Byron Allen and air Comics Unleashed. And now he's sliding to the 11:35 p.m. slot. What I will be watching going forward is if whether they're going to continue and just renew that arrangement year after year and say, hey, you know, this is working pretty well for us, or are they going to do what the head of programming said, which is, you know, we're going to try and develop a few things and then and see what we can do. But I'm going to be watching that hour on CBS to see what are they going to do with this format. Are they completely getting out of the game? And then the next question is, what will the others do? Will they follow suit?
3: Yeah, great question. Elahe Izada wrote an article for the Washington Post today talking about the end of Stephen Colbert and how the late night landscape is changing. To his credit, Stephen Colbert has taken the absolute high road. Now, I know he's given a whole bunch of zingers on the air, but in terms of his quotes, he's very much taken the high road, has he not?
32: Yeah, and I've scoured. You know, I put in a request to talk to him well in advance. I've also scoured and then listened to every interview and everything he's done. He's remained steadfast, and he's sort of, you know, committed himself, and he said this overtly, that he wants to remain gracious. He wants to leave on good terms with the network. And, you know, you could, in some views, to the credit of the network, he has, you know, like you said, told zingers, kind of bashed them through jokes on air, but he has said, you know, that's me joking, but seriously, I want to leave on good terms. And kind of the most that he's said, I feel like, getting towards being critical is, you know, when he's been pressed about, you know, are these finances correct, or do you buy this argument or this reasoning? He just says, you know, it's not my business. Like, that's not, you know, that's what they said. And, you know, it's not for me to sort of wade into that. So he has. And I think the other thing, too, is people are really watching closely to see who his final guest is going to be on Thursday when he airs his finale. Some people have floated, is it going to be the Pope? He's a very dedicated Catholic and a very devout Catholic. So they're wondering, will it be the Pope, in fact, coming on his program?
3: I suspect his ratings are through the roof this week, are they not?
32: You know, I haven't checked the recent numbers, but I would not be surprised. And that has kind of happened whenever a show is wrapping up, or, you know, if you look at another late night host who has gotten into political controversy, Jimmy Kimmel on ABC, when he was off the air and then came back after about a week after he made those comments about conservative activist Charlie Kirk after his killing. When Kimmel came back on the air, his ratings were perhaps the highest he has experienced in quite a long time. So part of it is people wanting to see what is Stephen Colbert going to say, who is he bringing on, but he's also brought on some really big name guests too. And I also wanted to raise, you know, like we've been talking about, this is a franchise that started under David Letterman. A lot of people, myself included, remember watching Letterman night after night, you know, growing up, or when you're just like falling in love with the sort of offbeat comedy. And so there's this bit of nostalgia, and that, like, this genuine comedy institution is now coming to an end.
3: You know, the other thing, too, about this is you have to weigh in on the politics of it. Johnny Carson, you didn't know if he was liberal, conservative, right? He was very middle of the road. Letterman, when he started off, was very middle of the road. Leno was very, right, almost vanilla-esque when it came to politics. Only recently has the late night hosts gotten into the politics game. And say what you want, I can see half of the country saying, you know, look, I don't want a dose of politics when I'm going to bed. I want to laugh. I want a little Don Rickles. I want a little entertainment, but I don't want to be bashed over the head with this stuff.
32: Well, and if we look at what's happened to the state of late night, a lot of that, I think, took place when Jon Stewart began hosting The Daily Show around 2000. And that's really when we started to see folks turning to late night hosts almost as, you know, journalists plus, or we're looking to them to comment on the affairs of the day. It's very urgent. And this sort of political satire became very popular during that era. And when Donald Trump was elected the first time around, these late night hosts, and Colbert was among them, you know, who's kind of new on the job, once he started going political, that's when his ratings went up. So you could argue that there was a market in an audience for this type of humor, for this type of satire. Now, whether that market has waned, whether that interest has waned, I mean, there's a lot of other forces that play when it comes to people's appetite for comedy. But it is true that you have several hosts who are kind of mining from the same perspective, more or less. I mean, Jimmy Fallon doesn't get as political or as topical as some of the other hosts, but you can make that argument that like a lot of these hosts are kind of talking from one perspective, but it is important to note that they kind of started doing that in response to the audience. And in fact, if you remember on 2014, 2015, 2016, 2017, there were a bunch of new shows, even on the streaming platforms, that were kind of following suit and doing the same sort of thing. So there was like a lot of appetite, at least at that time, for political comedy.
3: Elahe Izada, a couple more minutes with us. She's from the Washington Post article today about the end of late night. Let me ask you this question, because I just happened to be Sunday morning. I missed Saturday Night Live. And Sunday morning, I was in bed, and I'm watching my phone, and I don't know if it was on Facebook or Twitter or one of the social media feeds. And a clip of Saturday Night Live from the night before came up with Will Ferrell. And I said, oh, I forgot to watch. And so I watched the opening monologue. And then I flipped a couple more, and then I saw a skit, and then I saw the Weekend Update and so on. I watched basically the whole Saturday Night Live on my phone through social media, without any commercials attached to the clips. Now, that's NBC's fault, I would think, in some way, shape, or form. They created all this content, put it out there in some way, shape, or form, and it got to me, and they didn't make a nickel off me, but yet they got a million views or 10 million views or something. The model's broken, is it not?
32: I mean, you can make the same argument when newspapers started giving away their content for free on the internet. It's like at some point the kind of the cat's out of the bag, or whatever the expression is. I think a lot of, you're making such a good point, because a lot of people consume these late night shows exactly the way you described it. Now, you could say, on the other hand, if these shows didn't put their content online, then they're not actually going to find their audiences, and that they're kind of leaving views on the table, right? We're kind of beyond that point of appointment TV. I think a lot of us have become accustomed to on-demand videos, whether it's streaming, whether it's, oh, I'm going to pull this clip up later the next day. There is some monetization around if, you know, these clips are on YouTube, and like how much they can monetize their channels and how much, you know, they sell to their advertisers. Look, we have this huge audience online. But like another example that's even more stark is if you look at John Oliver's show on HBO, they were putting their entire show on YouTube. HBO is a premium channel that you have to pay a lot of money in order to get. And so it was this thing of like, we're going to bring people in. The model was, we're going to bring people in this freeway, and then that will give them another reason to subscribe to this channel, and then they'll be able to get all this other content. But yeah, I think everyone is kind of struggling with, how do we monetize? How do we make money off of these shows that people are not tuning in? And I mean, linear TV, they're making money in part from advertisement, but in part from carriage fees and all of that. So it has to do with how big your audience is. And, you know, everyone across media, not just these shows, is struggling with this.
3: Well, how many cars would you sell if you gave away cars at the Quick Trip down the street, right? I mean, it's sort of the same model. The other thing, too, is Facebook and Twitter and all these other tech companies probably made more money off of Saturday Night Live putting it on their streaming platform than NBC did, right? I mean, you're creating content for these billionaires to then monetize it. So it's a very, very odd story. Last question for you, and thank you for joining us. Colbert, on his way out the door, has amassed, right, this sort of broship, this friendship between all the late night hosts. They had, you mentioned Kimmel, you had Oliver, you had O'Fallon, you had all the others. All white men, all middle-aged white men, all sitting on the couch together. Was I the only one who noticed that there was no diversity in this crowd?
32: No, you weren't.
3: Okay.
32: The joke is that there's two white guys on late night, both named Jimmy. So that's about the diversity they have.
3: So the more things change, the more they stay the same.
32: Yeah. In some respects. I mean, there have been efforts before in the past. But, you know, we're going to see what's going to happen with the future of late night. And maybe that will be part of it.
3: Yeah, I just think they should keep Hacks on for another season so we can find and enjoy more late night drama.
32: Yes.
3: Yeah. Elehe Izada with the Washington Post. Hey, thank you. Great article today. Thank you very much for your work, and we hope to chat with you down the line.
32: Yeah, great. Thanks for having me. Appreciate it.
3: You got it. America at Night, back in a moment.
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10: All right, lots of news happening tonight. You got Thomas Massey, the Republican from Kentucky. He lost in his primary. It wasn't even close, really, with 95% of the votes in. He lost 55-45. Wasn't even close. A frequent critic of Donald Trump is ousted in the primary. Ken Paxton, who's in, I guess early voting has already started in Texas against John Cornyn. John Cornyn is the sitting Republican senator from Texas. Ken Paxton has a colorful past. Is that the right way to say it? He's got divorced. He's had some other issues in his private life. A big Trump supporter. Trump came out today and endorsed him. It was a story that a lot of Republicans were dumbfounded, shell-shocked. Speechless Senate Republicans who Lindsey Graham said, well, now we're going to have to spend a lot more money to try and get Ken Paxton across the finish line. That James Tallarico, a young upstart Christian Democrat, trying to upend that seat. So you got that going on. And then

0: This came out today, kind of interesting. Yesterday, we talked about this fund that was set up for people who were unjustly, I don't know, it's hard to sort of explain, but unjustly prosecuted, I guess. But part of that deal, Donald Trump, his family, and his businesses are no longer going to be audited in any way, shape, or form. All of those audits have been dropped. So the IRS is not allowed to audit anyone from his family or his businesses. Normally, all presidents' tax returns are audited, but not Donald Trump's. Part of this agreement, the IRS has to drop all of the audits of President Trump, his family, and all of his ongoing businesses. Mm-hmm. Talk about that in hour number three if you want to. Stay right there. We're going to come back and talk about the Great Smoky Mountains. It's the 250th anniversary of this great country. And we are highlighting it by doing our series with talking about national parks. And tonight, we're going to talk about the Great Smoky Mountains. That's it for hour number one. Our executive director is Alex Hinton. Our engineer tonight is Richard Good. I'm McGraw Milhaven. This is America at Nights on Westwood One.
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6: There's something I'd like to talk to you about today, something that's been circulating on the internet that's become a real problem. Deep fake videos of me endorsing products that I've never even heard of and I have no relationship with whatsoever. Let me tell you clearly, these videos are scams. They are designed to take your money. Now, a couple things you should keep in mind. If something sounds too good to be true, it probably is. When you look at these videos, if they don't seem natural, if there's something off about them, the audio or the video, it's probably AI generated. And if you come across something that does pique your interest, see if you can find evidence of it from other sources. I promise you this, if I discover something incredible that you need to know about, I'm going to talk about it somewhere that you can easily find, not on some shady social media site. I'm Dr. Sanjay Gupta, helping you live a better life.
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10: Trump's horse wins in Kentucky. I'm Tom Rigotti, Fox News. Another candidate backed by President Trump has won a Republican primary, this one in Kentucky, and it could be the president's sweetest victory yet. Incumbent Thomas Massie has been defeated by the Trump-backed Ed Gowron.
11: The winner of the race tonight is not so much Ed Gowron. I'll come back to that. But it's the Republicans of Kentucky Congressional District 4 and their families who I will be a champion for in Washington. They're the winners.
10: Massie said this to his supporters in his concession speech.
12: We need to bring this country together. There's too much of the uniparty in Washington, D.C. What we need is a unity party.
10: Gowron will face Democrat Melissa Claire Strange this November. Republicans have held the seat for 20 years. President Trump continues to wade into Republican primary races. He's made a fresh endorsement in Texas.
13: Texas Attorney General Ken Paxton reacting to President Trump endorsing him for Senate over GOP incumbent John Cornyn.
14: I have so much respect for the president and so appreciate his endorsement. And I think it creates a slight bit of momentum, don't you?
10: Well, that's Fox's Kristen Goodwin. The fallout continues from yesterday's mosque shooting in San Diego. Fox's Matt Finn reports.
15: A growing memorial today at San Diego's largest mosque as investigators try to determine exactly why two teenagers who police say were radicalized online shot and killed three people in an ambush that's being investigated as a hate crime. When officers arrived, they found three men dead, all being hailed as heroes. Police say security guard Amin Abdullah engaged the two suspects in a gun battle.
10: Police say the guard may have saved the lives of numerous children attending school at the mosque. 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
10: More than 17,000 people are under evacuation orders as a wildfire continues to threaten suburban homes in Southern California. The Sandy Fire in hills above Simi Valley had consumed more than 2 square miles of dry brush and is only 5% contained. The president claims the U.S. is nearing a peace deal with Iran after postponing a strike on the regime. Fox's Aisha Hosni is in D.C. with the latest.
18: The Trump administration is letting talks with Iran play out, even as the vice president says it's not always clear what the regime's negotiating position is.
19: Maybe the Iranians aren't themselves quite clear in what direction they want to go to. They also are just a fractured country.
18: It comes after the president took his finger off the trigger Monday at the behest of Gulf allies.
20: I was an hour away. We were all set to go. You're talking about yesterday.
21: Yes.
20: We were going to be striking very, it would have been happening right now.
18: The president giving an update during an impromptu tour of construction of the White House ballroom as Senate Republicans struggle to include funding for the project in their reconciliation bill.
10: President Trump says allies are now making progress in negotiations. The Justice Department is expected to indict former Cuban President Raul Castro tomorrow, according to Fox News Digital. But a DOJ spokeswoman says the department does not comment on rumors. The 94-year-old Castro is the younger brother of former Cuban leader Fidel Castro. President Trump speaking outside a construction zone for his planned White House ballroom, saying the roof will be sturdy enough for military forces to keep watch on events.
20: The roof is dead flat with absolutely nothing but strength on it. It's very strong steel. It's drone-proof, and it's meant for our military to be able to stay on it.
10: But Trump also claims the project is tax-free and will be fully paid for by himself and donors. But Republicans have sought roughly $1 billion in taxpayer money related for security. Many Democrats are fuming over the planned ballroom for various reasons.
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21: Cape Fear weather. Mild and muggy breezes will fill your Tuesday night with overnight lows mainly in the 60s. The chance for fog as we head into our Wednesday morning. As we go throughout the day tomorrow, expect partly cloudy to mostly sunny skies, highs well into the 80s, nearing 90 for inland zones, and rain and storm chances will pick up as we look towards the latter half of this week. From the WECT First Alert Forecast Center, I'm meteorologist Ella Tansey.
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1: Hey, lots of news. We'll chew on that stuff next hour. But you may or may not have heard, this is the 250th anniversary of America. And we have kicked off the celebration. Each time we do this, we talk to another different national park. And tonight, we're going to take a deep dive in the Great Smoky Mountains National Park and the chief executive officer of Smoky's Life, which is the Friends Group, Jackie Harp. Jackie, welcome to America at Night. Thanks for joining us.
23: Oh, thank you so much for having me.
1: You betcha. Tell us about Smoky's Life. How long have you been the chief executive officer?
23: Well, I'm pretty new to Smoky's Life. I've been here for about a year and a half, but the organization has been supporting Great Smoky Mountains National Park for about 73 years. So I'm just the next steward of the organization doing some great work in support of this national park.
1: Well, last time we were talking about the national parks, we were talking about the Gateway Arch, which is the smallest national park of all of them. The Great Smoky Mountains has got to be one of the largest national parks.
23: You know, I don't know where it stacks in terms of acreage, but I would agree with you. I mean, it's certainly got to be up there. Over 500,000 acres, 900 miles of trails, and by far the highest visitation in the National Park Service units. So depending on the year, anywhere between 11 and 14 million visitors come through the Smokies every year to, you know, see a bear, hike to a waterfall, enjoy a scenic drive. So it's pretty big, if not up there, but, you know, just in terms of acreage, certainly from the number of people that come through.
1: 500 plus thousand acres, 800 square miles, the Great Smoky Mountains. Is it more in Tennessee? Is it more in North Carolina? What is it more known for? Is it half and half? How does that work?
23: It really is just about half and half. It's a tiny bit more acreage in North Carolina, actually, but more visitation on the Tennessee side. So it's pretty well split down the middle.
1: And it is part of the Appalachian Mountains, is it not?
23: That's right. Yep. Yeah, it's considered part of the Southern Appalachians.
1: Yeah. Okay, let's talk about one of the favorite things I'd love to do, and that is the Appalachian Trail. Does the Appalachian Trail go through the Great Smoky Mountains?
23: It does. It cuts right through the park, and so we have the benefit of seeing lots of hikers coming down off the trail, you know, visiting the visitor centers in the park or hitchhiking down into Gatlinburg to resupply. The Appalachian Trail comes right through the Smokies, and such a beautiful segment. Lots of green and rolling hills and tough in some parts. But
1: talk about the Appalachian Trail for a moment, because people have heard about it, but I don't know if people really understand what it is and how it works and how many people actually walk the Appalachian Trail.
23: Yeah, gosh, it's so the trail itself is a 2,200 mile public trail, public footpath. It starts in Georgia at Springer Mountain, and it goes up to Maine to Mount Katahdin. It's actually the world's longest hiking only trail. It goes through 14 states. If somebody wants to hike it, you know, to do what you would call a through hike, you hike it all the way through either Georgia to Maine or Maine to Georgia in one stretch. It takes about 6 months, you know, give or take. And the AT, as it's, you know, commonly called, it runs through the Smokies for about 70 miles.
0: So in that 6 month period of time, somebody might be through hiking, then they'd spend about a week to 10 days with us in the Smokies.
2: So it takes, but it takes 70 to walk 70 miles in the Great Smoky Mountains through the Appalachian Trail takes about 10 days.
0: Yeah, probably a week to 10 days if unless you were really, really moving. I mean,
2: right.
0: So.
2: Now, I mean, there aren't hotels, there aren't campsites. How do people, they just sleep on the side of the trail?
0: There are shelters along the trail at different junctures. They're not hotels, you know, they're in different kind of stages of rusticness, but there are some different places that hikers are encouraged to step off the trail and set up camp. Some folks decide to pitch a tent or a hammock instead, and that is an option. So you'll see a mix of people, you know, using shelters, people pitching tents. So it's a long way to carry a tent, so a lot of people elect to use the shelters. But, you know, there are about 3,000 people every year that attempt to hike the Appalachian Trail. So, you know, it actually is important that people try to use the shelters just to minimize the number of people that are pitching tents on the side of the trail.
2: Yeah. What about bathroom breaks? There aren't any porta potties along the way, are there?
0: No, I mean, you can, there are some spots, you know, whether you're, the highest point in the Smokies is called Kawohe, formerly, you know, some people might know it as Klingman's Dome. And like there's a visitor center there. The trail goes right past, the Appalachian Trail goes nearby. So you could stop there and use the bathroom. And there are some places that you could use an actual toilet. But you're out there, you're hiking, you're backpacking, you're camping. You've got, you know, kind of have to work it out along the way.
2: It's old school. You got to figure it out just like the animals, just like the rest of the animals.
0: That's right.
2: Yeah,
0: that's right.
2: Is it, you don't need a ticket, right? I mean, there's no signing up. There's no, you just, people choose one day to walk the Appalachian Trail, and if they choose to walk the 70 miles of the Great Smoky Mountains, they just go and do it, right? Yeah.
0: That's right. Yeah. No ticket, no permit. A number of folks start in the spring in Georgia, and they start their hike, and some people go out thinking they're going to do the whole thing, and some folks do what's called a section hike, so you might decide, I'm going to do the Tennessee and Georgia section, and then I'm going to go back and work and save money and then come back and do, you know, some people section it out, but there are a lot of folks that just decide to start and get as far as they can.
2: How rough and tough is it? Is it just a regular walking trail? Do you need like a whole lot of physical capabilities to do it? I mean, how rough and tough is this trail?
0: It is very rugged at certain point. In some places it's a traditional trail. None of it is paved or anything like that. So it's all going to be dirt. You're walking on dirt up and down mountains and hillsides and up and over, you know, crags and scrambling. And so it, you know, there is a ruggedness to it. Some parts of the trail are more difficult than others. Because some of them are just really lovely dirt trails and some of them are mostly gravel or you know, really steep incline. So, I think to complete the full 2,200 miles, there is a certain level of, you know, like physical strength that a lot of hikers build over the course of their 6 month hike. I mean, you start out, in one shape and you're going to be in a really different shape by the end. But people of all ages, sizes, shapes, people of all walks of life decide to hike the Appalachian Trail. It really is very cool to see and hear stories because people are drawn to it for a lot of different reasons. And they, you know, they come from lots of different backgrounds. So I wouldn't say there's there's no training regimen in advance, but you do have to, you've got to be prepared for lots of miles of walking, time on your feet, carrying your things on your back, and planning out how you're going to get replenished with meals and supplies along the way.
2: Yeah. Jackie Harp, our guest, the chief executive officer of the Smokies Life. That's the friends group that is attached to the Great Smoky Mountains National Park, part of our 250th anniversary series here on America at Night, talking about the national parks. I can only imagine that the views in the 72 miles are extraordinary. And right, you walk it because you can't take your car there. You can't see it from the side of the road. You have to walk in and see some of those beautiful land there is, I'm assuming.
23: Yeah, it is beautiful. You do get some gorgeous views, some beautiful meadows. It's kind of affectionately known as the Green Tunnel, through at least through the, you know, the section in Georgia, Tennessee, Virginia, in part because while you do get some overlooks, you are really shrouded in a lot of tree cover for a big section of the hike. And so you get to know some really beautiful flora and fauna along the way.
2: Yeah.
23: But it's a gorgeous walk.
2: I would. Yeah. A nice walk. Jackie, what about safety? Not just in terms of I'm sure you said 3,000 people try and walk it every year. So you're not desolate. But there are other people. So strength in numbers, safety in numbers. And then what about like bear attacks or lion attacks or, I mean, anything to worry about there?
23: Yeah, you know, you're right. What you said is absolutely true. There are enough people not only hiking the Appalachian Trail, and you know, I want to give, you know, credit where it's due. The trail itself is stewarded by an organization called the Appalachian Trail Conservancy, and they do a great job with helping hikers get prepared and, you know, being able to plot their route and have their checklist for what they need. So there are some great resources and some great partner orgs to help hikers get prepared once they're on their hike. It's one of those types of hikes that you can be with someone if you want to be, or you can have moments, you can hike alone if you sort of get to choose, because it is a social enough experience that you could hike along somebody for a lot of your hike.
2: Yeah.
23: And then of course, like so many visitors, in different sections and the sections of the Smokies, you're probably going to be around millions of other people that are visiting the park. So that 70 mile stretch, it might be a little less solitude.
2: It's something I'd love to do. Jackie Harp with us, executive director, chief executive officer of Smokies Life. That's the Friends Group, part of the Great Smoky Mountains National Park. Hey, you have a text question. 1-844-2-McGraw, 1-844-2-McGraw. I'm monopolizing the conversation. There's a lot of questions out there from other people. 1-844-2-McGraw, 1-844-262-4729. Jackie, hold on. America at Night, back in a moment.
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2: Hey, we're talking about the Great Smoky Mountains National Park with Jackie Harp, who is the chief executive officer of the Friends Group, Smoky's Life. Jackie, we got a question on the text line. Somebody wants to know if the Smoky Bear is born of the Smoky Mountains.
23: You know, the black bear is an icon in the park, in the Smokies. It is like the park mascot. But Smoky Bear is not from the Smokies. It is, it's actually a Forest Service creation, and that's part of what they use to talk about, you know, being safe around forest fires is Smoky the Bear. And so it's not, it did not originate from Great Smoky Mountains National Park.
2: Give us the history of the park. When did it come to be and how did it come to be?
23: Gosh, it's such, we could talk about that for an hour probably. The park was first approved by Congress in the, you know, 1934. There was kind of a conservation movement
0: in East Tennessee in the 20s and 30s to protect a part of the state that had been heavily logged, kind of trying to preserve the biodiversity in the area. And so the federal government put up some funds. The first time that had ever happened for a national park, the state donated about 300,000 acres. And then the rest of the property had to be purchased from private landowners. And there was a huge, basically like fundraising drive that ranged from school children donating their pennies to, of course, you know, major philanthropists and foundations donating big sums of money to purchase and, you know, kind of collectively cobble together all these plots of land that now make up Great Smoky Mountains National Park. And then the park was dedicated by in 1940. So took a number of years to kind of get that all worked out. But here we are today.
2: Yeah. Tell me about the friends group. You've been at it for only a year and a half, but tell us some of the things. How long has that been around, and tell us some of the things they've done for the park?
0: Yeah. So Smokies Life is one of four kind of official nonprofit partners to the Smokies. The role that we play is we provide some key services to the park that support education, research, interpretation, and science. And so the main ways that we do that is through operating the educational gift shops that you will see in and around the national park. And then we are also the official publishing partner for the Smokies. And so we publish books and maps and trail guides and brochures and all types of, you know, educational, cultural, historical materials about the Smokies. And then the profit that comes out of those, both the store operations and the publishing operations, that comes back to the national park. We literally write them a check. We give them the cash back to support education, research, interpretation in the park. So we cover our operational costs, and then all of that profit goes back to support those needs in the park.
2: A lot of people don't realize this, but the national parks are seeing, all over the country, are seeing a surge in visitors, and that's the same for the Great Smoky Mountains National Park, is it not?
0: Absolutely. Yeah, we've had a rocket ship start to the year, and, you know, we think part of that is attributed to folks excited about the 250th anniversary of America. You know, it's estimated that 85% of Americans will visit a national park this year, which is amazing. It's such an incredible legacy for all of us as Americans, and so we are excited to welcome those folks to the Smokies and hopefully see them in a store or get a book in their hand so they can learn more about the park.
2: Jackie Harp, hold that thought. You can walk the Appalachian Trail, the 72 miles of the Appalachian Trail inside the Great Smoky Mountains National Park. But what else can you do in the park, and how do you get there, and how do you take the RV into the park, and can you take the RV into the park? All of that, other things you can do in the park. We're going to take a quick break. 1-844-2-McGraw, 1-844-262-4729. The Great Smoky Mountains National Park, right there on the border of Tennessee and North Carolina. Jackie Harp, our guest. We got another segment. Phone calls, text messages, questions. We're happy to hear from you. America at Night. Stay right there. Back in a moment.
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4: Cape Fear weather.
12: Mild and muggy breezes will fill your Tuesday night with overnight lows mainly in the 60s. The chance for fog as we head into our Wednesday morning. As we go throughout the day tomorrow, expect partly cloudy to mostly sunny skies. Highs well into the 80s, nearing 90 for inland zones. And rain and storm chances will pick up as we look towards the latter half of this week. From the WECT First Alert Forecast Center, I'm meteorologist Ella Tansey.
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35: A Better Life with Dr. Sanjay Gupta.
36: In recent years, scientists have really dialed up the urgency to understand PFAS, sometimes referred to as forever chemicals because of how long they take to break down. The latest study found these chemicals may be aging men in their 50s and 60s a bit faster than men who are younger or older or women of any age. Experts we talked to said the accumulation of PFAS may lower testosterone levels in men, impair sperm quality, and increase risks of testicular and kidney cancer. Women, it seems, just seem to be able to clear PFAS faster. Now, whether you're a man or a woman, trying to limit your exposure is a great idea. Three ways to do that. Filter your drinking water. Don't use non-stick cookware like Teflon, and avoid fast food packaging, which are sometimes coated with these chemicals. I'm Dr. Sanjay Gupta, helping you live a better life.
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2: It's our National Park Series as we help celebrate the America's 250th birthday. Jackie Harp, our guest, executive officer of the Smokies Life. It's the Friends Group, one of the Friends Groups for the Great Smoky Mountains National Park in Tennessee and in North Carolina. Jackie, today is May 19th, and the Great Smoky Mountain National Park announced that tomorrow is going to kick off the annual synchronous synchronous firefly event.
38: So
2: tell us what that firefly event is. What are the fireflies, and tell us all about this thing.
0: So it is one of the hallmark events in the park, one of the main reasons that people come to the Smokies. There are 19 different species of fireflies that live in the Smokies, but probably one of the most famous species of fireflies are these synchronous fireflies, and they, for a certain period of time in the early part of the summer, when they're breeding, they have a very unique flashing pattern where they, it's very hard to describe. Like, they're sort of flashing in waves at the same time, but it is so beautiful to see and just really unique. And, you know, fireflies are kind of this iconic thing, and, you know, in the South and the summer, and a thing you think about when you think about, you know, your childhood running around outside in the warm weather. And so this synchronous firefly event is really, really special. And it has become so popular where in one part of the national park called the Elkmont Historic District, there's a known population of synchronous fireflies, and there's so many people come to see it that the National Park Service had to establish a lottery to kind of manage the number of visitors coming into that area. And so it's very coveted. Lots of people try the lottery every year and they don't get in, but it just helps to control the number of vehicles that, you know, coming into the area and, you know, on a given day. So the synchronous firefly viewing, the park scientists usually kind of assess when they expect the firefly activity to be at its peak. And then they do a lottery for that probably week time period. Visitors can enter the lottery and come and see it. There are other parts of, you know, of the region that you can see synchronous fireflies, but that's definitely one of the most famous.
2: So they fly in unison or in a pattern? Is that what you're trying to say?
0: They flash. They like blink their lights not exactly in unison, but pretty close.
2: So it's all a light show.
0: It's
2: a light show.
0: Absolutely.
2: Yeah.
0: Yep.
2: Yeah. And where in the park is this? And how big is this area that this happens?
0: So where the lottery and the viewing that the park facilitates, where that takes place, is called the Elkmont Historic District, which is a really cool place to visit all on its own, because that is sort of one of the areas that's known as, you know, one of the core places of the movement to establish the national park was started. And so Elkmont was a kind of a pioneer Appalachian community. It was a logging town, and then it was a resort community until it became part of the national park. And so now there's a large campground there, and it's a historic district that's maintained by the National Park Service. It's not very big. it's not a huge area. So that's part of why they really have to manage the traffic in and out, just to make sure it doesn't become a traffic jam.
2: So I can only imagine, right? This little small area of this 500,000 acres, right? It must be a special event that everyone's proud of. It gets excited, right? All the locals get excited because it only happens for a week every year. And it's sort of this special little area of the park. Must be a hoot and a festival in and of itself for the area.
0: Absolutely. It is a really exciting, it is an exciting moment because it kind of represents the kickoff to the summer, you know, the high visitation, people coming through the park. And so even if people aren't selected and they don't have an opportunity to participate in the formal viewing, you know, their lottery is not chosen, it's still a really, you know, it's a special experience that people want, and absolutely, you know, this exciting time in the national park.
2: Yeah. Jackie, what's the best way to get there? Give us a couple of travel tips, because we can walk the Appalachian Trail. We can go see the fireflies, but can we park? Can we RV? Can we hotel it? What do you recommend? How do we get there? Give us a couple of helpful travel hints.
0: You can do all of the above. There are three very popular ways to get into the park, probably the easiest to navigate. And so you can enter into the national park through Gatlinburg, Tennessee. That's by far the most popular way to get into the park. You can enter the park through Townsend, Tennessee, And that takes you to another really beautiful, very popular part of the park. Or you can enter on the North Carolina side through Cherokee, North Carolina, or Bryson City. So you've got a couple of entry, you know, a couple of easily accessible entry points, depending on which direction you're coming from. You can, there are lots of campgrounds available in and around the park. So folks can tent camp. There are yurts that you can bring an RV, lots and lots of cabins available, hotels. There are no hotels inside the national park. So the Smokies are unique in that way, that there are no hotels, no restaurants inside the park, because it, when the park was established, the goal was to move that commerce in communities. They wanted the local economies to receive the benefit of that tourism, and that worked. So you've got a ton of options for hotels and restaurants in the cities surrounding the national park entrances, but there are no, there are only campgrounds inside the national park. There are two places in the Smokies that you can sleep in a bed overnight. One of those places is at the LeConte Lodge, which you, it, you have a number of options that you can hike up to the lodge, but they are all super tough. And that's another experience that for the right type of person, you know, they want to hike 4 to 10 miles uphill, straight up the mountain, right, up to the LeConte Lodge. But you get some beautiful views, great food, so you can stay at the LeConte Lodge, and that's a really unique experience, but very rigorous. Or you can stay, Great Smoky Mountains Institute at Tremont is one of the other nonprofit partners to the Smokies, and they facilitate educational programs, summer camps, they welcome school groups, they have adult programs. So you have to be participating in one of their programs, but there's only two places that you can stay in a bed in the park. So hotels are great options. You can bring an RV. You can sleep in a tent and camp. It really just depends on what kind of experience you're looking for. You know, one of the communities around the Smokies could probably make that happen for you.
2: Yeah. Tell me about the elk. Will I be guaranteed to see some elk and some black bears when I go visit the Smoky Mountains?
0: You know, I'm not a betting woman, but if I was, I would bet on you seeing elk and black bear when you were visiting the Smokies. Right now is a great time to see black bear because they're emerging from hibernation. Their mamas, they're coming out with their cubs. So there's a lot of bear activity happening in the park and around the park right now. The National Park Service is doing some great education around how to see bears and appreciate, you know, how cool they are, but doing that safely, you know, safely for the visitor, safely for the bear. So lots of bear activity right now. You can see elk, especially if you're visiting on the North Carolina side of the park near Cherokee. But the time for elk is in the late summer, early fall, like August, September, because that's when, that's what's called the rut. That's when they are out there breeding. They are very theatrical. They're making a lot of noise. They're fighting. It's so you can see a lot happening with the elk a little later in the summer. But you'd see them now. They're just more docile.
2: Yeah, elk, bears, all sorts of. We mentioned the fireflies. What about fish? Give me a little fish story. What do you got for fishing?
0: Gosh, you can fish in the park, and, you know, lots of folks come to the Smokies to fish for native brown trout and brook trout, and so that's a really popular thing to fish for. The place that I call home near the park is in the gateway community called Cosby, so there is a park entrance near Cosby, and there's some really, really beautiful streams on that side of the park. It's not as crowded, so that's a great place to fish. But if you're a trout lover, the Smokies are great. They're a great place to fish.
2: Jackie Harp, last question for you. You've been so kind with your time and great stories. What's your secret gem? I won't tell anybody. No one's listening. What's your secret gem that you like to go to? Your little secret hiding place at the Great Smoky Mountains National Park.
0: Oh my goodness. Okay, my favorite place to visit in the Smokies is called Albright Grove, and it is one of the there's not much old growth forest left in the Smokies. I mentioned earlier it was heavily logged. But Albright Grove is one of the, you know, remaining old growth forest sections of the park. And so you can hike up to Albright Grove and just see some massive, massive trees. It's a beautiful hike. And it really reminds me of why national parks are so important, really helps to ground me in why I'm so proud to do the work that we do at Smokey's Life to support the, you know, the preservation of the park, the ongoing education, research, science, interpretation, why we run stores to make money for the park in order to do that. Like it just brings it all home. It's such a beautiful place. It's very cathedral-like. And so I would recommend, I'd be happy to share that hike with anybody that was up to do it. It's a beautiful place.
2: People don't realize when you look at some of those old growth trees, right, they're hundreds and hundreds of years old, and you just can't believe that they're still there. And it is a sight to see because there aren't a lot of old growth trees around anymore. So it sounds like it's definitely worth 14 million visitors in 2021. It's only getting more busy as each year passes by. Jackie, tell us a little bit, how can we join the Smokey's Life Friends group and give us a little sense of what the future holds for you guys and how can we get a hold of them?
0: Gosh, so lots of ways to support the Smokies. At Smokey's Life, we encourage folks, you know, to become a member at Smokey's Life, and memberships range in price from $40 up to, you know, whatever you feel comfortable contributing, but the different membership levels come with different benefits. But we really love our members are the folks that we engage most closely in the news of the park, the research of the park, sharing exciting things happening with historic preservation and scientific discovery. So we love when folks become members. If people are just interested in, donating if they want to just donate money or their time or their treasure, there is the philanthropic partner to the park. The folks are doing really hard work around fundraising in a more traditional sense. That's Friends of the Smokies. So we encourage folks to think about, like, you know, if you want to make a donation, you've got a great nonprofit partner there. Friends of the Smokies has a license plate. So if you're in Tennessee and you want to have a license plate, you know, where the money goes back to the national park, Friends of the Smokies has a license plate you can use. But for us at Smokey's Life, you know, we encourage folks to become a member, consider shopping in park stores, consider purchasing a book, you know, to learn more about the park, because all of that money comes back into helping to preserve, protect, and really make sure that the national park gets the resources that it needs to be doing this for many, many generations to come.
2: Jackie Harp, Chief Executive Officer of the Smokies Life. We're going to end it where we started. What's the best way to plan my Appalachian Trail experience in the Smoky Mountains?
0: Oh, gosh. I'd start with checking out the resources through the Appalachian Trail Conservancy. But there are some, you know, there's some great books. There are some great online forums. I mean, there are so many people that hike that just the collective body of knowledge around what to do, where to go, what to pack, how to resupply. The Appalachian Trail, there's some really smart people putting information out, and it's very easily accessible online or
2: online.
0: Through different books.
2: Good
0: stuff. When you're ready.
2: When I'm ready. Yeah, take the plunge. It sounds like I would love to do it. You take 10 days and 72 miles, and it'll be the trip of a lifetime. No question about it. Jackie Harp, thank you very much for a fun night. Thanks for playing along. Good luck down the road.
0: Thank you so much for having me.
2: You got it. It's Smokey's Life. That's the friends group for the great Smoky Mountains National Park in Tennessee and in North Carolina. And yes, 72 miles of the Appalachian Trail runs right through the Great Smoky Mountains National Park. America at Night. Back in a moment.
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8: Well, the lots of news going on tonight. It was election night and some primaries all around the country. I guess the biggest news is another win for President Trump. Thomas Massie, Republican, who was the chief Republican antagonist in the House of Representatives, the man who helped bring the Epstein files to light, the man who voted against President Trump on some big bills, was more of a, I guess he was more of a Tea Partier, right? He was the last of the Tea Partiers, if you will. True believers of the Tea Party, Thomas Massie, out as a Trump Republican. He was voted out in his primary in Kentucky. And so the takeover is complete. This is, if you had any doubt before today, this is and still is Donald Trump's party. It's not a conservative party. It's not a Republican party. It's a MAGA party. And if you don't follow Donald Trump, get out of the way, because this is the takeover is utterly complete. So we'll talk about that next hour. Also, President Trump announcing tonight that he is endorsing Ken Paxton. And quietly, not publicly, but quietly, apparently the word is out that Republicans in the Senate aren't very happy. But what do they care? They do whatever Donald Trump tells them to do, or they lose. And they don't want to lose their seat, so they do whatever Donald Trump tells them to do. John Cornyn, the Republican, who he had a quote recently that said,

0: the votes with President Trump 99% of the time. Not good enough. President Trump was upset that he didn't race to endorse him fast enough in his second administration. So that slight delay while he was putting his shoes on, apparently, was the reason why Ken Paxton gets the nod and Trump's endorsement for that primary. They're in the, that I think is next week or the week after. They're already in early voting in Texas for that. So anyway, we can come back and talk all about that, take some phone calls, talk about the news of the day. And if you want to, we can talk about how Tony's New York Knickerbockers, the magic of Tony in Montreal. Not only did the Canadians win last night, but it looks like the Knicks squeaked out a victory tonight in Game 1 of the Eastern Conference Finals. So we got that going on. Your phone calls, your text messages. Our executive director is Alex Hinton. Our engineer tonight is Richard Good. I'm McGraw Milhaven. This is America at Night on Westwood One.
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3: 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And we won't be able to stop it. 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
9: Primary night in America. I'm Ted Lindner, Fox News. Ed Gallrine wins the Republican nomination for U.S. House in Kentucky's 4th Congressional District, beating incumbent Thomas Massey. He told Fox's Sean Hannity Massey didn't fully represent the people of Kentucky.
10: Here in this district, President Trump won by nearly 85%. He stood against us, but he liked to just single out President Trump. All that to say, it's a new day. These people deserve better, and I'm going to give it to them.
9: James Comer wins the Republican nomination for U.S. House in Kentucky's 1st Congressional District. Melissa Strange wins the Democratic nomination for U.S. House in Kentucky's 4th Congressional District. One of the most crowded Republican Senate primaries in the country, President Trump's thumb on the scale proved the difference maker. Representative Andy Barr came out on top of an 11-person fight in Kentucky, teeing him up for a showdown in November to replace retiring Senator Mitch McConnell, a one-time ally turned thorn in President Trump's side. The Department of Justice expected to indict Cuba's former president on Wednesday. Fox's Grinnell Scott has more details on that.
11: Law enforcement sources told Fox News Digital an indictment against ex-Cuban leader Raul Castro is expected to be unsealed. The DOJ did not confirm any legal action, saying it would not comment on rumors. But it did announce a news conference in Miami to honor victims of a 1996 incident where planes carrying Cuban refugees were shot down. 4 people were killed. Acting Attorney General Todd Blanche is expected to be at the press event. Raul Castro, who is 94 years old, is the younger brother of former Cuban dictator Fidel Castro. Specific charges in the indictment have not been officially released. Grinnell Scott, Fox News.
9: U.S. stocks declined for the third consecutive day. The Dow lost 322 points. 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
9: Congresswoman Ilhan Omar under scrutiny over various allegations of fraud. Fox's Mike Tobin with more.
22: Fox News has confirmed that the House Oversight Committee wants the House Ethics Panel to look at financial disclosures from Minnesota Congresswoman Ilhan Omar that show dramatic fluctuations in the value of her estate.
23: Clearly, she lied on the forms, and we've got to get to the bottom of it.
22: A 2024 disclosure showed that the net worth of Omar and her husband, Tim Minant, jumped from almost nothing to between $6 and $30 million. Revised at the end of March, a filing valued the estate between $18,000 to $95,000. Omar's office blamed the more than $29 million difference on an accounting error that did not subtract liabilities.
9: Congresswoman Omar is also being investigated for immigration fraud amid accusations that she married her brother, which she denies. Evacuation orders in Southern California remain in place with a wind-driven wildfire that's destroyed one home in Simi Valley. Officials say just over 24 hours after the Sandy fire ignited, it burned nearly 1,400 acres and was 5% contained. The cause of the fire remains under investigation. Some reports of a driver operating a tractor struck a rock, causing a spark that ignited the flames. And Coast Guard officials say a shipwrecked sailor may have started California's largest active wildfire when he fired flares in an effort to get rescued. The World Health Organization Director General has expressed concern over the rapid spread of a rare type of Ebola in eastern Congo. Authorities have reported at least 134 suspected deaths and so far over 500 cases. And NATO's top military officer said Tuesday does not expect any more drawdowns of American troops from Europe, at least not anytime soon, beyond the 5,000 that President Trump announced would leave the continent. The remarks by U.S. Lieutenant General Alex Grinkiewicz follows the president's surprise announcement of the move earlier this month, which came as the U.S. leader has bickered with allies over the Iran war and called for changes. I'm Ted Linder.
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1: 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Fair weather.
24: Mild and muggy breezes will fill your Tuesday night with overnight lows mainly in the 60s. The chance for fog as we head into our Wednesday morning. As we go throughout the day tomorrow, expect partly cloudy to mostly sunny skies. Highs well into the 80s, nearing 90 for inland zones. And rain and storm chances will pick up as we look towards the latter half of this week. From the WECT First Alert Forecast Center, I'm meteorologist Ella Tansey.
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0: And I sat down 2 hours later. Here we are. So phone numbers are as follows. 1-844-2-McGraw. 1-844-262-4729. We thank you every night for staying up late. Late night conversation on the radio, quite frankly. Say what you want about Stephen Colbert. Say what you want about late night TV. Nothing better than late night radio. I know you're sitting there. You're in your car. You're driving wherever you got to get to. It's late at night. You're late. You're early. You need someone to keep you up and keep you entertained. Happy to do it. That's what we're here for. Or maybe you're lying in bed. You can't sleep. You roll over. You turn your radio on. You turn your phone on. And you're listening to the show. And just somebody to keep you company. And that's the whole idea. We're just keeping each other company as the late night continues, right? Lots of times when the sun goes down, the wolves come out. And right, I've been a creature of late night for years and years and years. And it's just like the nice to sit down and take a load off your feet, kick back, relax, and hear a good story, hear a good yarn, hear a good conversation. And that's the whole idea. So that's what we try and do each and every night. And we talk about the news of the day. We talk about history. We talk about nothing. We talk about something. It's always interesting. That's the whole idea. That's the goal each and every night. And so we thank you for checking in. We love first-time phone calls. Absolutely love first-time phone callers. Whether it's something you saw in the news, you have a question about the news, a comment about the news, question, movie you saw, TV show that reminded you of something, that's the whole idea. So text or call 1-844-2-McGraw, 1-844-262-4729. Do not be shy, because if I can host a radio, trust me, if I can host this radio show, anybody can call in whenever they want. So feel free. You are officially welcome. There was an interesting story that came out today. A couple of interesting stories. First of all, that Thomas Massie story, the President Trump's complete takeover of the Republican Party. If you didn't think it was complete before, Thomas Massie, one of the lone dissenters in the Republican Party. The last of the Tea Partiers, maybe, I guess, right? There are no more Tea Partiers. If they are, they have capitulated to President Trump. Tea Party came in and were deficit hawks, fiscal responsibility. That's all left the party. But Thomas Massie, one of the few remaining, now thrown out of the party by a primary. President Trump didn't want him, didn't get him. And then, of course, you got that Ken Paxton story. We'll get to that here in a second. But there's a couple of other interesting stories that have piqued my interest. And one of them was, there's a story out tonight that has yet to be reported before now. And apparently, days after Israeli strikes that killed Iran's supreme leader and other top officials, there was apparently the plan in the works for the United States and Israel to anoint former Iranian president and hardliner anti-Israel, anti-American Mahmoud Ahmadinejad as the new head of Iran. People call it an audacious plan developed by the Israelis in which Ahmadinejad would then, I guess, be a puppet for the Americans and the Israelis. He was under house arrest, apparently, in some way, shape, or form. He was struck in those early raids. He apparently survived the strike, the near miss. They tried to sort of, I guess, bust him out. He was under house arrest. They tried to bust him out, man. Our CIA is pretty good, man. Don't think they're not following us, man. They know exactly where everybody is at any given time. He was under house arrest, according to the story in the New York Times. And they bombed the house he was in, the structure he was in. He was able to get free, but apparently he was injured in the process. That shook him up, according to this report in the New York Times. He survived the strike. It was a near miss. And then apparently he wanted nothing to do with regime change, and he has not been seen publicly since. and the current whereabouts of the former anti-Israeli, anti-American president of Iran, Mahmoud Ahmadinejad, is condition and whereabouts unknown. What an unusual choice, to say the least. He was well known for calls to wipe Israel off the map back in the early 2000s. A huge supporter of Iran's nuclear program, fierce critic of the United States, violently cracking down on dissidents within his own country. That's an interesting story. Now, you know, it hasn't come to light before, but what a bizarre story that is on a night like tonight, while America, again, sort of stymied over what to do with the Strait of Hormuz. Now, that's one side of the story. The other side of this is, now that Bill Cassidy, the Louisiana Republican who voted to impeach Trump, but then spent the next 5 years trying to get back into his good graces, as a matter of fact, was one of the deciding votes to get Dr. Bill Cassidy, one of the deciding votes to get RFK Jr., who is not a doctor, to be head of Health and Human Services, to sort of make up for the amends of voting against President Trump for the impeachment. When he lost his Republican primary, what was that, late last week, I guess, or over the weekend, he's now a lame duck. And now, since he's been trying to curry favor with Trump since he's out, apparently he's not trying to curry favor anymore, he switched his vote, and yet today the Senate now has agreed to take up the measure that would force President Trump to end the war or win reauthorization or authorization from Congress. A handful of Republicans, including Senator Bill Cassidy, who lost that primary, was the latest member to switch his vote, side with the Democrats in an effort to limit the president's war powers. The vote was 50-47. A number of Republicans were absent, allowing it to be debated and receive a vote in the coming weeks. This is the eighth attempt by Democrats to rein in President Trump, and they didn't have enough votes. But because the number of Republicans were missing, and Bill Cassidy apparently doesn't really care to curry favor anymore with President Trump, there you go. By the way, John Fetterman, the only Democrat to vote with the Republicans, and Cassidy was one of the four Republicans who sided with the Democrats. So some interesting jockeying going on with all of this. Now, you have to wonder, Republicans were missing. You have to wonder if they got wind that President Trump was going to endorse Ken Paxton and not their friend John Cornyn. And so a lot of Republicans are apparently quietly angry. They're not going to say anything publicly. They don't have the guts to say anything publicly. They would never stand up to President Trump. You don't, if you want to keep your job. Obviously, this has been now shown time and time again. But Republicans don't have any spine to stand up to President Trump, so they're just going to take it. But apparently, they're pretty heated over the fact that he endorsed not John Cornyn, traditional Republican John Cornyn, but Ken Paxton, who has going to have a harder time winning an election in Texas. So we'll hopefully see if the Trump Republicans come out to save President Trump's pick. First of all, he has to win the primary. It's not a guarantee he'll win the primary. But if he wins the primary, they've just made it harder for him to win the general election. We'll wait and see. Does John Cornyn have enough juice to defy a President Trump endorsed Ken Paxton? I don't know. Trump's on a roll. And Texas is Trump country. So we'll see. But apparently a Republican's not happy about all of that. All right, phone numbers are as follows. I've yabbered enough. Let's get to some phone calls. 1-844-2-McGraw, 1-844-2-McGraw. 262-4729. The texts are coming in. We'll get some phone calls up on the board. We'll get things going. America at Night, back in a moment.
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0: All right, it's open phones. 1-844-2-McGraw. 1-844-262-4729. Let's go to those phones. We got Tony in Montreal. Tony, welcome. Thanks for joining us.
25: How you doing, man?
0: I'm doing good.
25: I think you'd be happy tonight because Jalen Brunson scored like 38 and came back in the fourth quarter and scored 15, and they were down by like 1,000 points coming into the fourth quarter, and they ended up winning tonight. So I'm still on my double parlay.
0: I'm not saying that I was watching the Knick game while I was interviewing the National Parks lady. But I was surprised to find that they were down by 20 with 6 minutes left and somehow got it into overtime and then won it in overtime. So I don't really recognize this Knicks team, but I'll take it.
25: So you have Jalen Brunson leading the pack in 15 in the last quarter. And, you know, I never knew very much about basketball until I started following the Knicks. And the first guy I ever liked was Jalen Brunson. And it just happened that the Jalen Brunson version of the Knicks, I actually said, this guy looks like a hockey player that's playing basketball. He plays very rough, and he's driving the net, and he looks like Josh Anderson of Montreal Canadiens. So, you know, I'm ready to adopt this guy and put him onto a pair of hockey skates and drive him up to Montreal so he can play for the Canadiens. But I guess the Knicks will have something to say about that. But anyway, my double parlay is still going. I'm still pulling for both teams to win the championship. You know, like when I'm listening to you and you're talking about Iran and all this sort of stuff, it's not like I'm not involved in that. But, you know, like at a certain point, I heard you in St. Louis today, what you were saying about Iran. And, like, when is this going to end? Like, do you actually think that the Iranians can be dealt with in a civil way with signing agreements and that they're going to abide by them, whether it's a Democrat president or a Republican president? They don't care. They don't know the difference. They just say you're American and they hate you and they want you to die. And then you want to make a deal with them. You can only make a deal with a dead mullah. That's the only way you can make a deal with him. And you know, at a certain point, the Vietnam mentality I call it the Vietnam syndrome. And of course, it's a nightmare scenario. 58 or 59,000, I believe, American poor people. You know, military people died in that war because of incompetence in the strategy of that wall, the domino effect, the Monroe Doctrine, et cetera. And we have to fight communism. And, you know, at the end of the day, you look at all of this geopolitical power that the Americas have. You're the only capitalist country in the world. Canada's not a capitalist country. You know, Europe's not capitalist.
0: Well, hold on a second. I think you were headed down the road of Vietnam, where we won every single battle, but we lost the war, right? That's what you're saying. Yes, that was the point you were making.
25: We lost the hearts and minds of the people in Vietnam. We lost the hearts and minds of the people in the United States. That's why you had all these movements, Kent State, Black Panther movement, and the left. But it wasn't organized the way it is today with Soros, Singham, and all of these billionaires that are donating money for the destruction of your country, our country, America, and Europe. Listen, the mullahs have to be removed. You cannot replace them with a friendly mullah. It's like saying, I want to put a friendly devil in your home to take care of your kids. Not going to happen. And, you know, like, at a certain point, I just want to say this. I want to say this. Because the Americans are tarnished by the Vietnam disaster. They expect to win wars with no casualties. They think you're going to do Maduro wars where you can go in, get the guy, not one man will die. Well, guess what? If you go into Iraq, because today, a forever war to Americans today is 6 days. But they don't seem to forget you had the War of 1812 with Canada. You had World War One, which was 4 years. You had World War Two, which was 4 years. You had Vietnam, which was over 10 years. And you had Korea, which is still ongoing. Korea is an ongoing war with America. So that's like 50 years. So, like, do you expect to have regime change when you can't even get the boats out of the Strait of Hormuz? Listen, if I was the president of my country, prime minister, I would send the Navy, the Army, and the Air Force to help America, because we're free riding on American money, blood, and treasure. The whole world is riding on American blood, treasure.
0: Tony, take a breath. Thank you very much for the phone call. No, the short answer is, no, you can't trust anything they say. So whatever deal, they don't make deals. They make trouble. They're loosey with the football, right? Donald Trump thinks he's going to cut a deal with Iran because why? Because he's the great deal. It's got nothing to do with him. They are not willing to make a deal. There's a story out tonight that a guy named Kazim Garibaldi, apparently is his name, is. He is the Iranian deputy foreign minister, and apparently he's out there saying that Iran stands united and decisively ready to confront any military aggression. He says surrender has no meaning. We either win or we become martyrs. And so that doesn't sound like a country that is getting ready to negotiate some type of peace deal to allow the infidels, the Americans, to come in and take away their their enriched uranium. It just doesn't sound like they're ready and willing and able to cut a deal. And if they did, why today are we supposed to trust them? So I think it's a fool's errand to think that somehow they're going to come to some negotiation like it's a real estate property in New York City. That's not who they are. Tony, thanks for the phone call. 1-844-2-McGraw, 1-844-462-4729.
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16: Cape Fear weather.
21: Mild and muggy breezes will fill your Tuesday night with overnight lows mainly in the 60s. The chance for fog as we head into our Wednesday morning. As we go throughout the day tomorrow, expect partly cloudy to mostly sunny skies. Highs well into the 80s, nearing 90 for inland zones. And rain and storm chances will pick up as we look towards the latter half of this week. From the WECT First Alert Forecast Center, I'm meteorologist Ella Tansey.
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0: Hi, everybody. My name is McGraw Milhaven. Yes, McGraw's the first name. Milhaven's the last name. I know it's a mouthful. That's the name they gave me. Join me weeknights as I host America at Night. We'll talk about the news of the day. 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
24: 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That's 844-2-McGraw.
0: All right, let's see here. 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
32: My man, McGraw, I started listening to you. I didn't know what to think, and now you become one of my faves. I got to tell you, buddy.
0: Thank you, David. I appreciate that.
32: I look forward to the show every night, man. I make sure I'm ready to go. I don't care what's going on. I got to have my McGraw, man.
0: Well, thank you very much. Let me ask you this question: when you first heard the show, what did you think? You didn't know what I was doing. You didn't know what was going on.
32: Well, I didn't know. You know, I was like, "Who's this?" Because there was another guy on before you, Rich Valdez or something, and he was a pretty cool guy. You know, he was good guy, and I'd listen to that every once in a while, and I thought, is this guy just filling in, or is this, did they change the show around? So I put you on a couple times, and I'm like, wow, this is interesting, and then now I'm like, every night I got to hear the show, man, because you got, your format's cool, and you're a cool guy, and you're very balanced. There's a lot of extremists on the radio, and you're just very balanced and like a normal guy that's just living life and, you know, trying to figure it all out and be very intelligent. And I really appreciate what you do for the show.
0: Well, thank you very much, David. That is very, very kind words for you. And thank you for calling. What else you want to talk
32: Wait,
0: about?
32: Wait, can I give you my Smoky Mountain story?
0: Yes, please do. Yes, absolutely.
32: Okay, so about, this has got to be about maybe 15 years ago. The wife and the little girl, we took a trip down to the Smoky Mountains, and we went through the whole thing, and there's this one road up in there. Have you ever been there?
0: I've never been to the Smoky Mountains, no.
32: Okay. Well, there's this one road, it's known for, it has the most switchbacks. You know what switchbacks are, right?
0: Yeah.
32: Where you turn, and then you completely turn around, and then you completely turn. Well, there's this one road, I forget what it's called, but it's supposed to be the most switchbacks in the country. Okay, so we're driving on it. We did the whole Smoky things, and we're heading back up to Chicago, and we took this turn, and we get on this most switchback road you could be on, and they're getting all sick and nauseous because there's like 5,000 of these switchbacks, and we're way up there in the middle of nowhere in the Appalachians, and we're running low on gas, and we're freaking out, and we're down to like quarter tank, eighth of a tank, and it's starting to get dark, and we're down to empty, and there's nothing around, and we're thinking, oh my God, we're going to be stuck up in here. It's going to be like the Deliverance movie or something, you know?
0: Right.
32: And then at the last thing, we see this light, and we come up to this little town, the very end, we're probably on our last fumes of gas, and this guy's locking it in one horse town, one little gas station. And this guy's locking the door of his little Dino dinosaur. Remember those gas stations?
0: Oh, sure. Yeah. The green dinosaur ones. Yeah.
32: Yeah, so he's got one of them little gas stations with the dinosaur. And we're like, and he's locking the door, ready to go home. And we're like, and I pull up with the last bit of gas I got. And I go, hey, man, you got to get me some gas. He goes, well, I'm closing up. And I said, please help me. And I kind of had to, like, beg him. And he goes, all right. And he saved me because I was able to fill up there. And then we headed back. And then we started driving back. And it's so confusing up there because you look like you're going away from the mountains.
0: Right, yeah.
32: And we're going in the wrong direction. And we're driving for, like, 2 hours thinking we're heading halfway back to Chicago. And we ended up, we're down in, like, Georgia somewhere. So it's pretty interesting up there. But, man, the switchback road thing just kind of freaked me out, I'll tell you.
0: Yeah, you use the switchbacks to go up around a mountain, right? You just sort of, you sort of meander
32: like
0: up the mountain.
32: There's like 200 of these. I mean, you're going up and down and around. I've never seen, I've been all over the country, and I never seen this many switchbacks on one mountain. And we just ran out of gas, and the good Lord was there when we needed a man. And I'll tell you, it was an experience. But what a beautiful place. And keep up the great work, man, on your show. You're doing great.
0: David, thank you for the phone call. Thank you for the story. Thanks for checking in. Have a good night in Chicago. You got it. The only thing that would have made that story better is if he would have went back to the gas station the next night and the gas station didn't exist. That town didn't exist. It was only there for him on that night to get the gas. But when he went back the next night, there was no gas station. That's the only thing that would have made that story better. Reese in Alabama. Reese, welcome to America at Night.
1: Do you hear me okay?
0: I can hear you fine. Thanks for checking in.
1: Yeah, thank you. This is the first time I've ever called in on any radio station, so I appreciate you taking my call.
0: We love it. Thanks for calling.
1: I'm down here in Lower Alabama, and I appreciate your guest. So your previous caller, that switchback road that he was talking about, has 318 turns and 11 miles. Your guest might know about it. It's called the Tail of the Dragon. It's Tennessee Highway 129. I'm an avid motorcycle rider, and the Blue Ridge Parkway and the Great Smoky Mountains in the Fontana, Western North Carolina, Eastern Tennessee area, very popular for motorcycle riding. And the motorcycle community in the United States at large and internationally knows that area very well. They've repaved the roads. That community is really tailored to the industry, and I really appreciate all the efforts the local communities have made and our state and federal governments to repave those roads and to have those gas stations that aren't ghost towns, that don't disappear. with all the high octane gas. Even that road that he was talking about, the Tail of the Dragon, which is notorious as a famous road worldwide. They have highway or US 129 and killboy.com. They have all these photographers on the side. They take pictures. And every year I go there in April with my national club, BMW MOA, and we get lots of pictures taken. So I just wanted to shout out and thank the community and thank your host and your guest for all the wonderful work. It's not just the Appalachian Trail. It's not just RVers, but the motorcycle community really appreciates those roads, those curvy roads in that area.
0: So is the Tail of the Dragon Road inside the Smoky Mountain National Park?
1: I believe so. If not, it's pretty close. It's in the Great Smoky Mountains. Foothills Parkway, Cherokee, Blue Ridge Parkway, Gatlinburg, all that area.
0: Yeah, sure. How long is this switchback road?
1: So it's right there. It's 11 miles and 318 turns.
0: Oh, my goodness.
1: And it's one of the curviest roads in the United States. I tell, when I'm hosting a lot of our meetings there, when I was the president of the National Club, we would have guests or we would have members that would come up and be like, what roads do I need to go to? Because it's like the mecca of motorcycle roads, that area. And, of course, it's beautiful. Waterfalls, Teleco Plains, Robinsonville, Franklin, all that area. And I tell them, you can't point the nose of your motorcycle in any direction and not find a good road in this area. It's this beautiful, you know, she talked about the green canopy associated or the green tunnel with the Appalachian Trail. The roads that are there, Moonshiner 28 and all the others, the Blue Ridge Parkway, there's just the there's grass, there's flowers. Everybody keeps their yards up. There's log cabins. The towns are clean, well provided, you know, nice restaurants, nice hotels. You know, they really do a good job at catering to the industry. Foothill or the Fontana Dam and Fontana Lodge is built there on Fontana Lake, where they flooded it in order for the TVA in order to provide electricity for, I forget the name of the place in Tennessee.
0: Yeah.
1: It'll come to me, but.
0: So let me ask you this question, Reese, from Lower
1: ahead.
0: Alabama. So when you're on your motorcycle on this 11-mile stretch with 300 or so switchbacks, you got to be pretty careful you don't cut the corner, right? There could be another car coming around the bend, right?
1: Oh, absolutely, and it's also become a sports car. So everybody, every club auto car, so I've had Broncos on there, you know, Miatas. Lamborghinis. So yeah, if you cross, we call it the mustard, right? Those double yellow lines down the center.
0: Yeah.
1: Don't cross the mustard because bad things happen. And they have a tree down at Deal's Gap at the base of that turn. And that tree is the Tree of Shame. And it's got all the pieces and parts from, wrecked motorcycles on that tree. So it is somewhat notorious. It's what we would call very technical roads. And it's kind of the apex of, public riding. Once you get trained and you have some experience under your belt, that's basically, like I said, it's the mecca. Yeah, there's a lot of accidents. And the other thing is like your previous guest called, there's very limited cell phone coverage, and it's in the mountains. So, you know, you're not going to have to be very careful because getting an injury in an environment like that can definitely turn into a bad situation really quick.
0: What a great story. Reese, thank you for checking in. Be safe on that motorcycle. I need every listener I can get. Thanks for checking in, my friend.
1: Yes, sir. A privilege. Thank you.
0: Yeah, you betcha. Yeah, Reese from Alabama. Tail of the Dragon. What a great name for a road. Where are you going? I'm going to the Tail of the Dragon. Unbelievable. 11-mile stretch. What do you say, 318, 319 curves? Holy mackerel. I got to see some pictures of that one. What a great story. All right, America at Night. That's how you do it, my friend. That's late night radio at its best. 1-844-2-McGraw, 1-844-262-4729. Phone or text. America at Night continues. Back in a moment.
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29: When it comes to the myriad reasons people don't get enough exercise, psychologist Diana Hill has heard them all. She's the author of a new book with a great title, I Know I Should Exercise, But. 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She told us that she encourages people she works with to shift from an either-or mindset to a both-and mindset. Hill herself uses time at her son's baseball game to walk around the field cheering him on instead of sitting on the sidelines. She also recommends setting up your space at home, at work, in the car to facilitate movement. So every night before I go to bed, I lay out my workout clothes next to my bathroom sink so they are waiting there for me as a good reminder. I'm Dr. Sanjay Gupta, helping you live a better life.
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0: All right, a quick Google search gave me a little more information here on the road. Tail of the Dragon, 318 curves, 11 miles. It is the number one motorcycle and sports car road. I could see why. It's U.S. 129. The road is bordered by the Great Smoky Mountains and the Cherokee National Forest. There are no intersecting roads or driveways to hamper your travel. 11 miles. Now listen to this. Approximately 100 to 150 crashes are reported each and every year. Injuries are common. Fatal crashes average around 1 to 4 a year. In 2024, they saw 5 deaths and 139 vehicles involved in wrecks on the Tail of the Dragon, U.S. 129, right there

Alexander Pratt, Graham Platner, James Bond, and MSNBC. Let's get after it with Ruthless. It is Will Kane Country, streaming live at the Will Kane Country YouTube channel, the Will Kane Facebook page, and always here for you to follow at Spotify or on Apple. Los Angeles mayoral candidate Spencer Pratt just keeps putting out bangers. Viral ads owning the internet. TMZ last week conducted an interview with Spencer Pratt where they questioned why he was staying at the Hotel Bel Air. This follows weeks of speculation as to why Spencer Pratt might be living in Santa Barbara. Can he run for mayor of Los Angeles if he's living in Beverly Hills, if he's living in Santa Barbara, to which he's tried to explain to the world, my home has burned down. He FaceTimed in to TMZ and told Harvey Levin, come on, Harvey, I love you, but do you understand I'm homeless? Yeah, there are some days I might need to stay at a hotel. There might be some days where my kids need to live in Santa Barbara because what I have on my lot, a lot that I saw when I visited Los Angeles, is an Airstream trailer. But in the spirit of putting out bangers, Spencer Pratt has a new one, which we'll call The Fresh Prince of Bel-Air.

0: Another banger from Spencer Pratt. And we're joined now by the host of the Ruthless Variety program, Michael Duncan, Josh Holmes, John Ashbrook, who have their own very successful, very popular interview with Spencer Pratt on the very successful, very popular Ruthless Variety program. What's up, fellas?
1: Hey, how we doing, Will?
2: Great to see you.
0: I hear, in the spirit of rich white guys, there you were.
3: Here we go.
0: Hanging out, the three of you, fancy DC, upper class, golf traveling snob somewhere in South Carolina at a golf club that I've never heard of, but everyone that should already does, run into one of my buddies.
1: Yeah,
0: we haven't spoken with yet, but I got the text and I got the picture, and there you are hanging out with my friends, you white golf snobs.
1: Be careful, these are your buddies you're talking about. Yeah. We just happened to run into them.
2: It was great.
4: It was incredible.
0: Because that's right. They are my buddies.
4: It was the day we were supposed to be on your show. Basically, at the time, we were supposed to be on your show, and we couldn't make it. And then we met your buddy, and we were like, oh, we need to send Will this picture.
3: And Will, we decided we would wear all of our merch that we bought there on your show today.
0: Hey, is that what you're wearing?
1: Yeah. Yes.
0: Well, good. I'm proud of you guys. You know, you guys, you snob white golfers always walk around like a billboard for the latest country club that you've got a membership app in at, or at least got a quick 18 with a member. Yeah. Everywhere you go, you got to let everybody know where you played golf. It's written on your 100%. Shirt. Written on your.
1: You got to own it, man. I mean, we're nothing if not authentic.
4: Yeah. Like a NASCAR for golf courses.
0: You guys did have an interview with Spencer Pratt, as did I a couple of times now. Visited him in L.A. It's an interesting place where Spencer's doing two things at the same time. He's actually cutting some pretty amazing viral internet-based ads, but he's also become the beneficiary of an ecosystem that's doing it for him. There's all these AI ads that he actually, as far as I can tell, has very little to do with. Like this one where he's Batman and he's cleaning up, you know, Los Angeles, or there's a French Revolution style one where Bass and Newsom are sitting around at a fancy table while the people suffer. As far as I can tell, these are just fans who are now creating fan fiction around Spencer Pratt.
1: Totally. And these are the ads, you know, we used to do this for a living exclusively. And these are the ads that as an ad maker or a consultant, you'd want to do, but all the rules of politics prohibit you from actually doing it. Now he's got this entire network of fans across the internet that are using the latest and greatest AI to put together banger after banger. It's fantastic.
0: Do you guys think, Duncan, do you think this worked? Like, I'm always very sensitive and try to be self-aware to the fact that something we've known for a decade, X is X, you know, Instagram is Instagram, TikTok is TikTok. Do they bleed over into the real world? Yes. How much? I don't know. And these things are bangers. They're objectively funny and pretty good. But do you think they matter? Like in the grand scheme of things, do they really matter in what happens? Today's a big day, right? Today's a big day in Georgia. Today's a big day in Kentucky. Do these types of things make a difference in a primary battle in Los Angeles or Georgia?
3: I mean, I think they do. I don't think going viral and running an effective campaign are like these mutually exclusive things, like you're only on X or you're running a real campaign. I think it can feed the rest of the campaign, the traditional campaign, the grassroots organizing, the field work, the direct mail, your television ads and all of that sort of stuff, because what you're trying to do is build the hype around the campaign. I mean, this is an underdog fight, and the best place to do that is a platform like X. But like, you don't want to confuse the signal for the noise here, because X is its own sort of ecosystem. You still got to run effective traditional online advertising and television advertising. You need to have the infrastructure of a field operation that can go knock at doors and find those lower propensity Democratic voters who might vote for Spencer Pratt. So they're not mutually exclusive. I don't think one indicates, you know, victory, but you got to have it all.
0: Well, think about this. If we wrote this on paper and we wrote it down a few months ago, Spencer Pratt is, by all accounts, a person that you would not take seriously in politics. He is a quasi-reality star, cut from the mold of the world of TMZ. And everything on paper, on that resume, would suggest unserious. Completely unserious. And then he starts putting out his message. Then he starts putting out his ads, and he starts doing his interviews. My point is, if you took the same resume, Ashbrook, you took it from the left, and you say, okay, what are their unserious candidates doing? Well, then you would get things like this, which is Shelley Campbell, who I believe is running for Congress in Michigan. Take a look at Shelley Campbell's work compared to Spencer Pratt.
2: This is what I do, because I am an ethical person. I'm a classy.
1: Some real star power there.
0: I mean, I don't want to suggest she's not going anywhere. That could lead that's got a bit of promise. I'm not sure it leads to the halls of Congress, but twerking and proclaiming the power of pee power, I mean, where does it take her, Ashbrook?
4: Well, I mean, there's unconventional and then there's just plain weird. And I feel like voters respond to things a little bit differently when they're faced with what she's doing on camera versus Spencer Pratt, who's just making some jokes and talking about something he feels very passionately about in a little bit of a different way than a conventional candidate. I mean, I think President Trump really broke the mold on the type of candidate who can win. They can make jokes. They want to show their personality. It's the opposite of like the old state Chamber of Commerce Republican who's wearing the blue blazer and giving you the lecture on, you know, the tax rate or something like that. All those things still can win. But an unconventional candidate has an opportunity today where they might not have had it before. And if you listen to Spencer Pratt, I mean, there's nothing inauthentic about his message. You know, he is just so angry at what happened to him as a regular citizen of Los Angeles. Okay, the citizens of Los Angeles, there are more actors and reality stars and producers and directors and camera guys per capita than probably any other city on the planet.
3: Ashbrook brings up a good point here, I think, and that is the attention economy is real. And being an unconventional candidate like a Donald Trump or Spencer Pratt is valuable because people have such short attention spans. But the most important thing is, do you have something to say after you have their attention?
1: Yeah,
3: right. And that's the difference between him and this lady who's twerking.
4: And he clearly does. I mean, you were talking about how, you know, they're giving him a hard time because, oh, you stayed in a hotel. Well, I don't have a house anymore. It burned to the ground. They're like, well, why aren't your kids living in Airstream? And he's like, because you burned down their school. Like, you know, his message is so powerful. I don't know if it's going to win the day in Los Angeles.
1: Yeah, I mean, he's got to hit a keyhole at 50 yards to even have a chance. I mean, we're talking about one of the most democratic cities in this entire country. So it would have been absurd to even suggest that somebody like Spencer Pratt would have a chance in an election like this unless he's doing what he's doing. And I think that debate actually is where the dividing line for me was about how serious is this thing, because you can see his ads, you can hear his background, you can see the authenticity throughout. But he also used all of his time to learn everything there was about the city of Los Angeles, their failings, how it failed him and his neighbors and his kids. And you could hear that on a debate stage. And it was like, wow, this guy's done a ton of homework, too.
3: Yeah. I mean, the thing that's most bizarre to me is the way the Democrats are doubling and tripling down on this fake residency scandal of Spencer Pratt. All they're doing is reinforcing the central premise of his campaign.
4: Exactly.
3: They burned down my house and I'm angry about it. Like, why would they do that? They're so stupid.
0: All right. So OnlyFans. Three of you spoke, two of you spoke twice. There was a lot of words. There's some good nuggets, like in the attention economy, getting the attention is important, but what do you have once you have the attention is a great nugget. You even buried a golf metaphor in there of hitting a keyhole from 50 yards, but you never got around to saying that Shelley Campbell is headed for OnlyFans, boys. That's the answer to my question, not politics. Let's take a quick break, but continue this conversation with our friends from the Ruthless Variety program here on Will Kane Country.
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0: Welcome back to Will Kane Country. We're still hanging out with Josh Holmes, Michael Duncan, John Ashbrook of the Ruthless Variety Program. I think we'll soon have a politician. Okay, maybe they may have to satisfy Duncan's requirement. You've got my attention. What do you have to say? But it's only a matter of time before we do have a candidate. I'm pausing to think in whether or not we already do. We do have a candidate that completely owns sexuality, like all the way, like quasi-stripper congresswoman. And I know that there might be a couple that are getting close. I do know. There are a couple that are getting close.
1: There was a lady.
0: And they
1: in
0: might
1: Virginia.
0: Be from both sides of the aisle. In fact, those might be more from the right side of the aisle, if we're being honest. But I think there's yet another step we're about to get. I think we're about to go one more step. And yeah, I don't see any reason why we can't have stripper congresswoman.
1: I mean, there was a lady from Virginia that took that to a whole new level last cycle. I don't even remember.
2: Oh,
1: she
2: yeah.
1: was running for like a state Senate seat or something like that. And she had
2: sex cams.
1: Sex cams.
2: Yeah, like live sex on camera for money.
1: Yeah. And, nice. And that was, you know, it didn't go over all that well. She did get close. She almost won. But it didn't seem like it put it over the top, so to speak.
2: Well, politics is a dirty
0: business.
2: Well, really
0: makes you go back and think about what was I offering on OnlyFans? did I hit the niche the way I needed to? Could have gotten another 50 votes and put this thing over the top. You never know what kind of fetish would have made it happen.
1: Overlay that demographic data and really just dig deep into that situation.
0: Exactly. Bringing a couple of boys like you guys to do the demographic data, bring in a porn expert, and there's a needle to thread. There's a keyhole at 50 yards that you can hit on that. There's definitely a campaign. Speaking of this incisive analysis and ads, we got our hands on a treat here. Everybody in the Willicia watching at home, I want you to enjoy the men with perfectly parted hair.
2: Oh,
0: I give you Ruthless.
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3: 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Streaming wherever politics isn't boring.
2: Yeah.
0: Boys.
2: Yeah, well done.
0: From the man who has, what is it, two hats, two jobs? I can't remember what my ad was. Two shows,
2: two hats,
0: one man,
2: two shows, something.
0: All cowboy, two hats, something like that. From that man to those men, we applaud you. I saw all of your heads go down the minute I played that.
1: Well, you know, we didn't take a lot of lessons learned from, I mean, we kept our shirts on there, Will, which I think your production staff would disagree with, given how you've marketed yourself.
0: But 50 yards. Keyhole, 50 yards.
1: Yeah. Yeah. It is what it is, right? Here we are.
0: Yes, that's right. I may have my shirt off every once in a while. Let's take a moment. Public service announcement, PSA, a lot of people have been asking. It's time for me to announce. I will not be doing the Navy SEAL swim this summer in New York. It's my first time in like 5 years that I will not be doing it. I will find alternative ways to share with you my chest, but that will not be the mechanism through which I start my OnlyFans this year.
1: It's going to be a flood
0: way,
1: of boomer women tears
0: set-
1: over that announcement.
2: Mm-hmm. Yeah.
0: That's the demographic overlay with the OnlyFans needle threading. We know what we're doing over here. Everything's segueing nicely. Because speaking of fetishes and niches,
2: oh boy.
0: I now give you the candidate for Senate in Maine, Graham Plattner. And the revelations of his posts on Reddit and everything he's had to say. Here is the headline from the New York Post,
10: who I see is finally giving us access to some of the best video of the last 24 hours, which I'll be sharing with you shortly here on the Manganistas, the horrific women outside the trial of Luigi Mangione. You got to stick around for that sound and that video. But for now, the New York Post shares with us this headline. Dim Maine Senate candidate Graham Platner gushed over phallic graffiti, boasted porta-potty sex acts in Reddit post. Now, I would, had I been editor of this, say...
1: Yeah, that's a lot of words.
10: Boys, this is a lot of words. It's vague. I'm like, what sex acts is he doing in a porta potty? That sounds criminal. It's not criminal. It's just, again, threading that needle, boys, for the demographic overlay. Here's what he was into. He posted on Reddit when somebody said something about aromatherapy for vets. Somebody said, what's the best smells for you to relax, calm, or center yourself? To which he responded 9 years ago, I still have to every time I sit in a porta potty. That blue water smell conditioned me.
1: Yeah, that's what I think. Romance when I go to a porta potty.
10: We're getting, fellas, we're getting close to that OnlyFans candidacy. I mean, I don't know. All we need is a video at this point. And Democrats, I don't know if they like it, but they sure don't give a damn. They sure don't give a damn that every time he goes into a porta potty, he feels compelled to masturbate.
12: In this case, Will, I'm awfully glad there is no video.
1: Yeah, that's a gift. That's a gift. Quite a solo act.
10: Let's take a quick break, but continue this conversation with our friends from the Ruthless Variety Program here on Will Kane Country.
13: Man, I love this place. 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Now, seeing my grandson out on the water, it means everything to me. 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
0: Welcome back to Will Kane Country. We're still hanging out with Josh Holmes, Michael Duncan, John Ashbrook of the Ruthless Variety Program. Here's my theory. Okay, so I'm just going to take the Nazi thing and the Maine sucks thing, and I'm going to set it aside for a moment. As for the rest, like in a porta potty and all the other things that he is saying on Reddit, I am going to argue to you that for Democrats, it's actually part of the appeal. So what I think they've dreamt and wanted, because this guy, they're not tolerating Plattner. They really like Plattner. He's got fans. And you say, okay, why? Well, I had a caller, friend of the, part of member of the Willisha. We appreciate his presence and appreciate him calling into the show, who likes that Plattner is a Democrat socialist and wants that to be the vision of the party in the future. So, okay, ideological box one checked. Next, I would argue he's got this broiness to him where his mistakes feed into it. Do you know what I mean? Like, look at him in a bar with his shirt off, getting slammed drunk and posting on Reddit. Oh, one of us. I don't like everything he's saying, but one of us, you know? And so I think that they've been starving for some vision of this that isn't a pencil-necked Ro Khanna or isn't even a mean girl AOC, but a vision of this that might actually be in some small way relatable. Now, I got to bring back in Michigan sucks and the Nazi tattoo because I can't reconcile that. I can't reconcile screaming about Nazis for 10 years and going, Nazi tattoo.
1: Look, I think your point is well taken in that it is very hard to find a Democrat that's not wearing tight-rolled skinny jeans and horn-rimmed glasses anywhere in politics, and I'm sure that his comms staff is filled with them. But, again, it's one thing to just try to portray, and I believe he's authentically a dude's dude or whatever, but then to have the crazy shit that he's got lined out there. I mean, this is the United States Senate we're talking about. This is not some, like, city council race. I mean, this is a big job, and he's running against one of the most accomplished politicians that Maine has ever had in its history as a state. And it just doesn't feel like there's a gravitas to where he's coming from that will just land anywhere but the bottom of the barrel.
2: I mean, ever since Hillary Clinton defeated Bernie Sanders in that primary in 2016, Democrats have been trying to find their way back in to a white, rural, working class voter profile in the United States. They've lost that. And I mean, absolutely right. Most of their candidates don't fit that profile and can't speak to those voters. And really nobody has since Bernie, which is why I think a lot of the energy with this new type of Plattner candidate is also, by no coincidence, a DSA-aligned sort of energy here. But I just think, like, at the end of the day, it's really inauthentic because, I mean, Plattner's much more than a humble oysterman from Maine, you know, which, I mean, his Reddit comments reveal his he loathes these people that he pretends he's one of now. So I think, right. you know, at the end of the day, they're going to have a hard time showcasing how authentic he is when he talks the people he wants to win votes from. But I mean, at least it's a different strategy.
3: But the, and then there's also the fact, and Will, you may have seen this, but he launched his Senate campaign website a year before he launched his oysterfarmer.com or whatever he started to pretend like he's an oyster farmer. So there's a lot of pretend there that they just they will not right. peel back and show. They're like, oh, he's saying all these crazy things. He's doing these crazy things. He's just like you. But like, he's actually just like them. He's like a politician who wants the power and had a website even before anybody even heard his name.
10: Real quick before we go, I gotta let you guys go. So I guess that's the thing you do. If you want to be an everyman in Maine, you launch your oysterfarmer.com business before, you know, before you announce your candidacy. You put the paperwork in, but you don't announce your candidacy until you get the oyster farming image up. So like obviously I'm from Texas, but I can't pretend to be a rancher. Like I just in each state, what is the job that you're like, yep, that's what I was. I'm one of you. Like a rancher requires sections, not acres, sections. I don't even know if you know boys know what a section is. A section is 640 acres. But that's how they used to count it back in the real ranching days. They don't say how many acres do you have. They say how many sections do you have. And I can't just file some paperwork and pretend to have a couple sections. So I don't know what I need to pretend to be. But what do you guys, like, what do you, like Duncan, where you're from, Duncan, you're like, what, cart girl? Like, how do you connect with people?
1: What an ad hominem.
3: Shots fired.
2: Where I'm from, I'm pretending I'm enjoying this, Will.
1: Well, you certainly don't. If you don't want to be a politician, you don't go to George Washington University, which right. is where Graham Plattner went. Like, there's never been a more stereotypical I want to be a politician mm-hmm. school than going to there. I, you know, you could say you went to Indiana University. Yeah. You could be, you know, you're kind of Hoosiers.
2: No one's creds. Really quite sure what a Hoosier is, though.
1: No.
2: You know?
1: No.
2: Corn I mean, farmer. It's like, it's corn farming, like you that. Know, stuff like that. No,
3: or I swear to God, I was working the pit crew at Indy for years.
2: Yeah. Yeah.
3: I swear.
2: A lot of people say they were real close. Yeah. Real close.
3: Pitcrew.com. Just go to my website.
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2: You're
1: the best.
2: Thanks, buddy.
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0: Welcome back to Will Cain Country. Let's keep the fun going, then. Let's go ahead and roll this from Katie Turr, former girlfriend of Keith Olbermann. I believe, I'm not sure, my competitor at 4 p.m. Eastern time on MSNBC. No, I'm wrong about that. Okay. I don't know what time she's on. Katie Turr talking about Speaker Mike Johnson and his interpretation, his understanding of where, from where rights derive. Is it the Declaration?
32: What about this passage from Mike Johnson declaring that our rights do not derive from government? They come from you, our Creator and Heavenly Father. Is this him putting God over the Declaration of Independence?
0: And I wanted to see if he began his answer, which was unsatisfying, which was McKay Coppins. I don't know where he works now. Yeah, but he said, it's a pretty commonly held belief, he explains to Katie Turr. Now, I'm just fascinated by this sound for a minute. She, with so much ignorance and yet so much confidence, which are often paired together, asks whether or not Mike Johnson suggesting our rights are derived from God and not from the Declaration of Independence, and whether or not he's placing God above the Declaration of Independence, is in some way, her insinuation, an example of like Christian nationalism over the belief in our democracy. And yet she knows nothing of our democracy, which is not a democracy, which is a constitutional republic. It's literally written into the Declaration of Independence that these rights that we enjoy are granted by God. The Declaration of Independence and the Constitution of the United States, the formation of the American government, was only to consecrate something that was already present. something philosophically acknowledged as present by the condition of humanity as granted from God. The idea is, and I, you know, Katie could have benefited from any philosophy 101 class or government 101 class or civics or constitutional study instead of journalism degree, one of the stupidest degrees ever invented, and I stand by that, having been a recipient of one. What is the point in teaching someone to write something or ask a question if they have no foundation from which to write or ask a question? Learn how to think. Learn about something. And then figure out how to be a curious person and ask a good question. Have something to write about before you write. The idea is that our very nature is sacred. That we were born is enough to confer upon us rights. That you have these rights. You are here. Why do you have these rights? Because God conferred them upon you. You needed no conference of men to acknowledge your humanity. To acknowledge your essential rights. You needed no elders. No protectors, no bureaucracy. You needed nothing to make you fully human, to have rights. Now, of course, this would be in some other flowery, nonsensical word, something that would be uttered by Katie Turbo. She doesn't understand what it means in the real world, in the application. So that when the founders of this country created the Declaration of Independence, it was an acknowledgement of that, that we didn't need a king to grant us rights. We had rights with or without the king. And that the form of government that we were creating here was to protect those rights. Acknowledge and protect those rights. And if all of that is too heady and complicated, which I imagine it might be for Katie Turr, because I do think what we're talking about here is complete utter stupidity, not a revolutionary rejection of the idea that our rights come from God, but rather a stupid "I once dated Keith Olbermann" type of ignorance. That's what I think we're dealing with. And so what I would say is, if this is all too complicated for the two marbles bouncing around in your brain that got you a show on MSNBC, understand it more simply. Understand that it's written in the Declaration of Independence. The thing you seem to be exalting says our rights granted from God. Read the thing. Was he placing God above the Declaration of Independence? Read the Declaration of Independence. It tells you the answer to that question. God is referenced 5 times in the Declaration of Independence, and one of those times acknowledging from where our rights derive. I think it's fascinating how little one actually needs to know to get a national television show. And I know there's people that think that about me. I saw yesterday somebody said I knew nothing about religion as I talked about the shooting at an Islamic center in San Diego. They gave no further flesh on those bones. I'd like to know where my ignorance was so obvious. But this is basics. Basics. If you're actually going to have us, if she wants to have a show talking about crime, maybe she should. She should just talk about, like, you know, did the husband murder the wife? Because if you're going to talk about politics and you're going to talk about big ideas and you're going to talk about America, you need to understand some basics about America. You don't just read a teleprompter. Cat. Let's take a quick break, but continue this awesome conversation on Will Cain Country.
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7: You've never been a football coach before, so you're not allowed to talk about this. No, I can have burnt mozzarella sticks and say,

0: parents was, she died.
1: Oof. All right. Here in the beginning, here's what we hear. F. Brian Thompson, the former CEO of United Healthcare, murdered by Luigi Mangione, allegedly. I have to say allegedly until he's found guilty. F. Brian Thompson, I think she says F. his family.
2: They're better off without
1: and
2: him.
1: And then the other lady says they're better off without him. The other lady says that about his kids. Mm. Try not to be like your dad, the second woman says. Enjoy the blood money, kids. Try to learn to be better than your dad.
2: Crazy.
1: Then there is a long explanation back to woman number one about an infant that died due to poor health insurance. And then they begin, which I think might be in the second clip here, to explain their rationale through the lens of social murder. Social murder, accusing Brian Thompson of social murder. So here's what I want to say for a moment. You're tempted. One of these women is wearing like green and black, orange and black, purple and black stripes. Kind of going with a goth girl type look. I think there's some painted hair in there. Another girl's going for like a, not 20s flapper, but 40s post-war, you know, crop pants, sleeveless button-down top, short hair. And then a third girl's a blonde with tats. Not bad. And you're tempted to kind of analogize them to the three women at the Charles Manson trial who were in a cult and idolized Charles Manson and begin to think of them in that light. But I wouldn't if I were you. I wouldn't so easily dismiss them as the people that write letters to serial killers. What I think you're hearing is something deeper and worse and more of it. That I think there's people like this that walk amongst you. That's what I'm saying. I think they're at the grocery store.
2: I know them.
1: They're not going to always be dressed like a 40s woman. But they're there. Judging from these women, I don't think they're at your exercise class. They're not fat, but they're not toned. I think that, you know, they're at the coffee shop. You know, they're at the Stone Cold Creamery. Or Van Leeuwen. They're everywhere. And they think like this. So what I'm explaining is this is common. And it's also murderous. Nothing short of bloodthirsty, murderous talk. Pure psychopathy. This sociopathy is everywhere in America. Listen to how they rationalize their murderous thoughts.
0: An infant died. So if you guys are okay with someone like Brian Thompson being around and that being a part of our society, that says more about you as a person because you look absolutely monstrous defending someone like that. Participates in social murder. That's what we
3: mass social murder.
1: Oh, cuts off there. He's responsible for more deaths, she says. A lot of hand talking by. Hands are moving really around a lot. I can do it. He's responsible for more deaths than Osama bin Laden. And I remember Americans celebrating the death of Osama bin Laden. So Americans are familiar with the concept of heroic violence. And they celebrated the death of Osama bin Laden in heroic violence. And so here, I don't see the difference here. This is social murder and this is heroic violence with Brian Thompson.
2: Nailed it.
1: Did I do a good job?
2: Nailed it.
1: I think I did.
2: Yeah. That was one of your better impressions you've ever done.
1: Yeah. I'm kind of proud. I don't want to see the video clip.
2: We're posting. It's already clipped.
4: What's going on the social media there? So stay off X.
1: Oh, Ellie's back there just...
2: Yeah. Cut it. Quick. Get it up there.
1: Cut.
2: And you're singing a clip, too.
1: Post. Moving on up. This is dangerous stuff, man. Wow. I'm serious. Like, I feel like every time we talk about something, it becomes a talking point. So you say things like assassination culture, or you say whatever. Dude, just listen to these women.

0: And it is women. Not exclusively, but in no small part, it is women. George Orwell knew that all too well. Patrick sent us this quote, which I think is apropos. George Orwell wrote, it was always the women, and above all, the young ones, who were most bigoted adherents to the party, the swallowers of slogans, the amateur spies, and the nosers out of unorthodoxy. George Orwell, 1984.
1: I see it a lot.
0: Stats show women have moved radically far left. Despite the talking point that young men have become further right, it's not true statistically. Women have moved really, really far left. And the illustration here is they've moved so far left that they are now murderous. Thanks for hanging out with us today here on Will Kane Country. Follow us on Spotify or Apple, and we'll see you again next time.
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4: President Trump's pick wins. I'm Ted Lindner, Fox News. Ed Gallrein wins the Republican nomination for U.S. House in Kentucky's 4th Congressional District, beating incumbent Thomas Massie. He told Fox's Sean Hannity, Massie didn't fully represent the people of Kentucky.
5: Here in this district, President Trump won by nearly 85%. He stood against us, but he liked to just single out President Trump. All that to say, it's a new day. These people deserve better, and I'm going to give it to them.
4: James Comer wins the Republican nomination for U.S. House in Kentucky's 1st Congressional District. Melissa Strange won the Democrat nomination for U.S. House in Kentucky's 4th Congressional District. One of the most crowded Republican Senate primaries in the country, President Trump's thumb on the scale proved the difference maker. Representative Andy Barr came out on top of an 11-person fight in Kentucky, teeing him up for a showdown in November to replace retiring Senator Mitch McConnell. Though it's a race overshadowed by another contest where Trump is the driving factor in the state, it's still significant given that Barr and his Democrat opponent will be at the forefront of change in the political status quo of the bluegrass state. Investigators trying to determine the motive after a shooting at an Islamic center shook San Diego Monday. Fox's Matt Finn in San Diego with more.
6: A growing memorial today at San Diego's largest mosque as investigators try to determine exactly why two teenagers who police say were radicalized online shot and killed three people in an ambush that's being investigated as a hate crime. New police scanner audio reveals the moments the shooting unfolded at the mosque.
7: Two white males, white mask. One with an automatic weapon, one with a shotgun.
6: When officers arrived, they found three men dead, all being hailed as heroes. Police say security guard Amin Abdullah engaged the two suspects in a gun battle, while mosque founder Mansour Kaziha and Nadira Wad, the husband of one of the center's teachers, helped distract them.
4: Authorities say hateful writings with the suspects were found in a vehicle. 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
4: Far-left Minnesota Congresswoman Ilhan Omar under scrutiny over various allegations of fraud. Fox's Mike Tobin with more.
1: Fox News has confirmed that the House Oversight Committee wants the House Ethics Panel to look at financial disclosures from Minnesota Congresswoman Ilhan Omar that show dramatic fluctuations in the value of her estate.
11: Clearly, she lied on the forms, and we've got to get to the bottom of it.
1: A 2024 disclosure showed that the net worth of Omar and her husband, Tim Minant, jumped from almost nothing to between $6 and $30 million. Revised at the end of March, a filing valued the estate between $18,000 to $95,000. Omar's office blamed the more than $29 million difference on an accounting error that did not subtract liabilities.
4: Congresswoman Omar also being investigated for immigration fraud amid accusations she married her brother, which she denies. Evacuation orders in Southern California remain in place from the wind-driven wildfire that has destroyed one home in Simi Valley. Officials say just over 24 hours after the Sandy fire ignited, it had burned nearly 1,400 acres. It was only 5% contained. Investigators say the fire may have been started by a tractor that struck a rock, causing a spark that ignited the flames. And Coast Guard officials say a shipwrecked sailor may have started California's largest active wildfire when he fired flares in an effort to get rescued. The Santa Rosa fire has scorched more than 16,000 acres and caused officials to close Santa Rosa Island and Channel Islands National Park to the public. The World Health Organization Director General has expressed concern over the rapid spread of a rare type of Ebola in eastern Congo. Authorities have reported at least 134 suspected deaths and over 500 cases. And NATO's top military officer saying Tuesday he doesn't expect any more drawdowns of American troops from Europe, at least not anytime soon, beyond the 5,000 that President Trump announced would leave the continent. I'm Ted Lindner, and this is Fox News.
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4: He's Eric Cronin, and I'm Gary McNamara. You know, we've always said we don't get too excited even when the side that we support on the issues, which is the Republicans, when they get elected, because we're like, that's draft day.
5: Right.
4: The performance is still to be here. So we don't get overly excited on primaries either.
6: Given the history of the GOP, and if you've listened to this show for any amount of time, you know how disappointed we have been at times.
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6: As in most times, with the GOP of not getting it done when so many things are obvious, and the opposition, we've been saying it for years. All you have to do is point. All you have to do is point. And right now, pricing is hurting, and energy's part of that. So the Iran thing is a big deal. It has an impact there. Something has to be done.
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0: life.
1: And in 2018, Jason George was the anchor for Station 19, which ran for 7 seasons.
2: I chose to stop being a surgeon.
3: You know, I used to open people up.
4: Yeah, okay, we got that.
2: It takes guts to cut somebody open.
1: The new series does not have a name yet, but the logline calls it, quote, an edgy drama about a team at a West Texas rural medical center, the last chance for care before miles of nowhere. Grey's Anatomy creator Shonda Rhimes returns to the franchise to executive produce alongside current showrunner Meg Marinus. Betsy Beers and Ellen Pompeo, who plays Meredith Grey, the namesake of the original show, will also executive produce. It is not known yet if any character from Grey's Anatomy will anchor the new series. Rhimes and her production company Shondaland already have their hands full at Netflix producing the wildly popular Bridgerton series, but she has worked time in for writing the Grey spinoff. Her and Marinus are working on the final touches of the first episode, with a planned mid-season debut in 2027. I'm Kevin Carr.
5: A lot of people go to the supermarket and buy salad in a bag, but for a family in Australia, their salad bag had something very different inside that is also green and alive. Correspondent Ed Donahue reports.
6: A farmer in Australia found a live frog in a bag of lettuce. Laura Jones says they were cooking a nice steak dinner over the weekend in Western Australia when it came to the salad.
7: All credit to our flatmates, say it's their lettuce, and they came home and he's just in the kitchen cooking up, and then he's like, bro, there's a frog in the lettuce.
6: There was a frog inside a sealed plastic bag bought at a supermarket. Billy Lapine is one of Jones's flatmates.
8: It was just chilling in the bag. I think it was having a hell of a time, really. But yeah, lucky the bag had a few holes in it and it had plenty of pastures to graze on. So yeah, no, he's enjoying it.
6: Supermarket chain Woolworths has apologized and is investigating with suppliers how the frog was not detected earlier. The frog was named Greg.
7: We got him out of the plastic and we set him free with his little snack of lettuce.
6: Greg was released into a nearby pond. I'm Ed Donahue.
5: America in the Morning for Wednesday, May 20th, 2026 is produced by Jeff McKay. I'm John Trout. 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
19: Eyes to the radar as some low rain chances redevelop for the Cape Fear. Details in your First Alert forecast coming right up.
20: 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And with outbreaks back in national headlines, we take a look at how prepared the U.S. would be if there were another pandemic. But first,
21: in the skies for Memorial Day, we're covering what you should know. Carolina in the Morning at 6 starts right now.
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20: Good morning, and thanks for joining us this morning. I'm Kim Ratcliffe, and Bill Murray is off today. We'll get you started with a check on your First Alert forecast, checking in, of course, with the chief this morning. Good morning, Gannon.
19: Good morning, Kim. I feel like we've got the official ob from ILM Airport, and we could call Raina as a backup. She, yeah. She could be our spotter. We say, hi, how's the visibility out there? We do.

0: have some isolated fog, generally a little lower profile than yesterday morning, but want to mention it, as well as the next big thing. That's low rain chances developing. Specifically, not today. We're just going to continue to cruise on similar weather as we've had for the last couple of days. That's sun, a southerly component to our breezes, and afternoon highs in the 80s, locally around 90, well inland. Get you over the hump with a 10% and a 20% chance of a shower or storm as we head into Thursday. So emphasize low on rain chances, but worth a little scrutiny with future radar. And of course, we'll take your forecast out to the next 10 days a little later this half hour. Kim?
1: Sounds great, Gannon. Thank you. And now we'll check your First Alert traffic conditions with a live look here at Oleander Drive and Fordham Road over by the mall. Pretty quiet, still a little early for a lot of those stores to open up, so not too bad here. Want to give you a heads up about some overnight lane closures happening on I-140 near Military Cutoff Road. They've been closing one lane in both directions overnight from 7 to 6, so should be wrapping up. You should be clear right now, but it will take place once again this evening and then wrap up tomorrow morning at 6. And that's a look at your First Alert traffic. And now taking a look at some of the top stories on the WECT News app. A death at a downtown parking deck in Wilmington under investigation. Police and first responders found a body in the Skyline Center deck yesterday morning. Witnesses say the person appeared to be having a medical emergency. Police say they do not suspect foul play and there is no danger to the public. Jury selection set to continue this morning in the high-profile True Colors double murder trial. There are still 5 of 12 jurors seated. Prosecutors and defense attorneys asking prospective jurors about their knowledge of gangs and if they could handle seeing graphic photos. Something else getting a lot of clicks right now. Two military pups need a foster home while their owner serves overseas. Lily and Audrey need homes now through December 1st. They can be fostered together or separately. Their owners cover all their expenses. And you can find all those details and more on the top stories just to tap away 24/7 on the WECT News app. Lawmakers have voted to advance a map that could change South Carolina's congressional districts ahead of the upcoming primary elections. WECT's Randy Aldridge is in our Live Alert Center with what comes next. Randy?
2: Hi, Kim. And yes, this is a big move by the South Carolina House of Representatives. Representatives there passing a new congressional map just after midnight aimed at eliminating the state's only Democratic seat. The redistricting plan was urged by President Trump to reshape the state's only Democratic-held U.S. House district to the Republican advantage. It is part of a national effort to retain the party's slim House majority this fall. But how far will this go? It's now heading to the more skeptical South Carolina State Senate, where even some Republicans are wondering if the move will make districts competitive enough for Democrats to actually gain seats. Early primary voting starts May 26th if the new map becomes law. However, South Carolina could delay its House primaries and will likely face several lawsuits.
1: This morning, we're helping you save time and money ahead of a busy Memorial Day travel season. It is expected to be a record one this year, despite high prices. WECT's Raina Crooms is live at Wilmington International Airport this morning with a look at what you can expect if you plan to fly anywhere. Raina, good morning.
3: Good morning, Kim. If you are heading out to the airport, you can expect to see more people, more options, and a whole different look. ILM has been undergoing lots of construction lately as they continue to work on these capital improvement projects. The good news, though, phase two is nearing completion, and that's what's most of what passengers are seeing, and that includes the updated roadway, the new curb front and drop-off area, and the new parking deck. It is not done quite yet, so if you are flying out for Memorial Day or this summer, you're still going to need to pull up to the temporary curb front and access the terminal through the covered tunnel. Now, as travel picks up throughout the summer, airport officials say the biggest tip is one that is simple and never gets old.
4: It's so much more pleasurable to be at an airport and not be rushed. That's the worst thing. When you're running late, you're trying to meet that bag cutoff, or you're racing to the gate to try to, it stresses you out. You can eliminate all that by just getting there a little bit early.
3: And if you have been out to the airport, even though within the past year or so, you may have noticed that when you come, the roadways are changing. But the airport director told me that we are on the tail end of that as they continue to work on the parking deck. I actually have a glimpse of it right here. So it's pretty exciting to see. This is something that they have been talking about for years now. And now we are finally starting to see the beginning stages of this parking deck. And of course, when you come up, you can come to this temporary curb front terminal. Kim, I just saw a whole load of people get dropped off here within the past hour. The airport is very crowded this morning. So really the biggest tip, what the airport director said, give yourself extra time. Give yourself time to park, time to walk in. You're definitely going to need it.
1: It is exciting to see a parking deck. I never thought I'd see that when I first moved here in the 80s. That airport was tiny. So a lot of folks have been waiting for this. Do we know when the parking deck is going to open up?
3: Deck is going to be opening before that Thanksgiving rush, so sometime in November or October. And then the new curb front terminal, that is supposed to be opening next spring or summer.
1: All right, it's always changing. Raina, thanks. The Memorial Day travel period starts tomorrow and runs through Monday. And according to AAA, if you're hitting the road tomorrow, it's best to leave at night after 9. Friday through Monday, it's best to leave in the morning before 11. And then on Monday before 10, there's not much traffic expected on Sunday. Today, folks in Surf City have a chance to learn how hurricanes impact the town and how to prepare. There's a hurricane preparedness community meeting this evening. You can ask questions and get important information on things like bridge closures, reentry procedures, evacuations, and more. And that's tonight at 6 at the Surf City Municipal Complex in Hampstead. Now an update to a story we followed yesterday morning. The search for a boater missing in the Charlotte area. Divers recovered the boater's body from Lake Wylie. He was a 25-year-old who lived in Charlotte. Still no word on what happened other than he jumped off the boat into the water and never came back up. York County Sheriff's Office says this is a reminder to take precautions on the water and wear a life vest. And that's an important reminder ahead of the Memorial Day weekend. Some other things you need to make sure you have on your boat besides a life jacket, safety equipment like a working horn, a whistle for emergencies, and up-to-date registrations for your boat. DNR says after you check on those items, safety continues out on the water.
5: Only go as fast as you're comfortable with. So, you know, as soon as it gets crowded, bring the speed down to idle. It's safer to go much slower because if you do come in contact with something, you know, the speed you're going is the speed you're going to feel. So we tell people, you know, if you're not too friend, like, you know, used to being on boats a lot, especially in crowded situations, bring it down to idle speed and take your time.
1: They say just like driving a car, you should always operate a boat sober. A proposal from the Trump administration would end regulations that keep toxic chemicals out of your drinking water. The Environmental Protection Agency has announced proposed rule changes surrounding forever chemicals. The proposal walks back Biden-era limits on 4 different kinds of forever chemicals, including Gen X. The Biden administration announced the restrictions back in 2024, but the EPA says those drinking water regulations were implemented illegally. Forever chemicals have been linked to a variety of health issues, including cancer. We talked to CFPUA's executive director, who says the new proposal wouldn't impact their customers, but strict regulations are important for this region.
6: We supported the previous administration's regulation of these chemicals, including Gen X compounds. We believe that decision will be reaffirmed in this new process.
1: The proposed changes still have to go through an approval process, and that includes a public comment period. New this morning, with several infectious viruses making headlines, how prepared is the U.S. for a major outbreak like we saw with COVID-19? Experts say U.S. administrative changes since COVID, along with a slip of trust in public health institutions, are having an impact. President Trump's withdrawal of the U.S. from the World Health Organization has constrained the ability of the CDC to communicate with it. Some public health experts worry these changes, along with deep cuts to the CDC, will make it harder for the U.S. to respond, and now and in the future.
7: The infrastructure cannot be built overnight. How much infrastructure is already there and how much has been decimated as a result of recent cuts, I think we'll only find out if we have trouble containing this outbreak, which of course is too late.
1: But there is some good news. She says there have been some key improvements in recent years, and we are much more advanced now in 2026 than we were in 2020. Checking back with Gannon for a look at the dog walking forecast this morning.
0: Yeah, let's walk that dog, and we'll bring in Tucker to help with that. Looks like he had some time outside, and he's, you know, trying to get mom's feels on the window there. Karen, let me in. Tucker is a cutie. Your dog walking forecast shows temperatures as little and cute as they're going to get in the 7 a.m. slot. We've got 60s to near 70 in the next little bit. Of course, they're taking off well into the 80s this afternoon. A couple of inland spots managing to eclipse 90 again. We'll characterize fog as isolated, the map kind of bearing that out, but it's enough to know about. A 6.11 ticks to 6.12. There's proof on those 60s to around 70 for the step outside numbers. We'll put it all together with your full First Alert forecast coming up.
1: After a violent weekend of Bike Week, police are now looking ahead and making some changes before the Atlantic Beach Bike Fest this weekend. Plus a couple of safety alerts this morning. The ticks are biting more than normal, and authorities are warning about the consequences of buying a gun for someone who isn't supposed to have one. It's an issue happening in the Carolinas. And buying canned cocktails at your local grocery store. Some lawmakers in Raleigh are working on making it a reality. Those stories and much more all ahead on Carolina in the Morning.
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14: If the causeway is along your travels, you'll find that moving pretty well. Going east out of Leland, there are no major issues toward the Cape Fear Memorial Bridge. 421 is a quiet ride northbound off of the causeway. That's instead of free toward the Isabel Holmes Bridge. We're Dixon, right now, Trap.
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0: Quarter past six in the morning, and great to see you as always entering the First Alert Forecast Center. And the next big thing, the reemergence of some low rain chances. We've got to use that qualifier here's the leg of that journey, or the first one, from 11 o'clock this morning. We're taking you hour by hour with your Cape Fear and Carolina Cloud Future Radar. Some pop-up storms to the mountains today, not so much here. Now, tonight, tomorrow, little features trying to be like some sort of subtropical low. Our in-house model continues to key in on it. In any case, that'll only bolster the moisture. But if you just like take that as knowledge, but zoom out, it's like, okay, the coverage of showers and storms is still not super high. So we're not talking about going to from 0 to 100 on rain chances, but 0 to 20 here. And then we cruise on low to medium as we head through Friday, Saturday, and Sunday. So if you have outdoor plans, want to keep those intact. But just know that you may be chased inside briefly. Over that same five-day stretch, rip current risk holding steady, tending to be a little more enhanced for our east versus our south-facing beaches. We'll watch that day-to-day. Temperatures on that same five-day stretch. Deep 80s to locally around 90 on the inland side today. That's what we've been feeling the last couple of days and going back to Sunday even. So whatever you've been doing to stay cool, comfortable, hydrated, all that, same strategy today. Just a little lower on those top-outs as we head to the weekend. That's day five. Here's day six, Memorial Day. This coming Monday, mild sunshine, isolated fog near 70 to call at daybreak, warm sunshine, and a risk of a few stray showers near 80 for late morning and midday services. For the afternoon and early evening, maybe you're thinking of lighting the grill. Wouldn't hurt you to peep the WECT Weather App interactive radar for some of those stray to isolated showers and storms. So far from a throwaway as we see it now. Let's get you back to the here and now with your Easy Pro Express First Alert Skycam from the Belleville Riverwalk. Taking a look outside across the Brunswick. That classic little ribbon of fog tucked in between Eagle Island and the Cape Fear Memorial Bridge, obscuring things a little bit. And I think it is emblematic of a risk of isolated fog as you get started. No fog downtown, and the airport is not reporting any. It is reporting that the sun is up, Kim, here at 618, 64 degrees, setting the table on another 80s day. Back to you.
1: All right, Gannon, thanks very much. We'll check your First Alert traffic conditions here as well to see how the fog is impacting your commute this morning. And you do see some of the fog, Gannon was talking about there over the river, and hazy as you're crossing the Cape Fear Memorial Bridge this morning. Also want to give you a heads up if you do have plans to head toward the Cape Fear Memorial Bridge, if you're heading out of town or maybe coming into town, there is a scheduled bridge opening at 7 o'clock this morning. There is not one for the Isabel Holmes Bridge, so if you are heading toward the Cape Fear Memorial Bridge or had plans to the next, you know, 45 minutes or 30 minutes or so, you should probably use the Isabel Holmes Bridge. You could avoid any issues with backed up traffic when that bridge does open up. The Southport Fort Fisher Ferry is on a full summer schedule, and that's a look at your First Alert traffic. You this morning, imagine pumping gas and next thing you know, you're part of a crash and fire, all from a road rage incident. It happened in South Carolina in Richland County. Bystanders are recovering in the hospital this morning. Investigators say a driver trying to escape someone chasing her with a gun lost control of the car and crashed into that gas pump. No one's been arrested yet. Investigators say both drivers involved are cooperating. The Atlantic Beach Bike Fest is this weekend, and police in North Myrtle Beach making some changes after a violent bike week last weekend. Two separate brawls led to several arrests. Police are now looking at new processes for future weekends. They also have 100 more officers in the city to help with law enforcement. One thing they'll be on the lookout for is people who fire guns.
20: We're constitutional carry. However, we do have an ordinance in place. If you do discharge the firearm within the city limits, again, you'll be held accountable. If we put anybody else's safety at risk, there's an accountability factor with that, no matter what that looks like.
1: The Atlantic Beach Bike Fest kicks off Friday and runs through Memorial Day. It's a tiny bite with a big impact. Tick bites surging across the country. How one little bite could land you in the hospital.
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0: Here at 6:23, we're going to go with the hot hand with the Belleville Riverwalk cam. Kim, now featuring Rays. Look at that. That's like a painting here. We'll head from the Brunswick to the beach. Your saltwater board's opening up. And look at what several days of warm to hot sun has done for surf temperatures. Finally given a little bit, especially where the flow has been a little bit more onshore. That's off the Brunswick Islands, the south-facing beaches, so it prevents that upwelling. Now we're making some strides near and north of 70 on those surf temps. East and south-facing beaches having a next high tide in the 11 o'clock hour of this morning after lunch for Battleship Park. And offshore, winds and waves as a baseline anyway, below advisory criteria today. For yet another day, your First Alert 7-day forecast speaks to warmth, maybe kind of leveling off at a lower top out point some of those days, but I don't think we're shivering over the weekend, and a return to at least lower end rain chances. And they continue as May gets ready, Kim, to hand off to June toward the end of that 10-day forecast. Back to you.
1: All right, Gannon, thank you. The CDC is warning the public about a surge in tick bites across the U.S. Health experts say infected ticks can cause Lyme disease in humans. According to the CDC, emergency room visits from tick bites have reached a new high due to warmer temperatures. The agency says each year an estimated 470,000 people are treated for Lyme disease. In April, the Northeast saw the biggest surge in tick-related ER visits, followed by the Midwest. So far, about 90% of U.S. cases have been reported in 14 states. As summer approaches, shark season already getting underway with new sightings of great whites and other predators of the sea on both coasts. Beachgoers around the country are now on alert.
3: I know not everybody is going to be thrilled that there's now a second species of shark hunting for seals in the waters off of our beaches, but the public safety messaging remains the same. You want to be shark smart. You don't want to swim with shark food.
1: Ahead this morning on Today, a deep dive report on the sharks and what you need to know before you head out to the ocean. New resources are now available for people experiencing homelessness in the Cape Fear region. The Salvation Army of the Cape Fear and Bank of America have teamed up to open a new life skills center at the Center of Hope Homeless Shelter in Wilmington. The Center of Hope opened last year, offering safe housing and social services, including family suites that allow parents and children to stay together. That's a feature many shelters don't provide. The new life skills center builds on that mission.
4: The Life Skills Center really is sort of like the glue of this organization, in that that's where a lot of our case management intake happens. It's where financial literacy happens. It's where we might do interviews, resume building.
1: Officials say the goal is simple: give people the tools they need to never need a shelter again. The Life Skills Center is free and available to all Center of Hope residents. Still ahead, a safety alert. Have you ever heard of a straw purchase? It's a tough buy that could land you behind bars. Why it's a favor you should definitely say no to. That and more ahead on Carolina in the Morning after this.
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14: If the causeway is along your travels, you'll find that moving pretty well. Going east out of Leland, there are no major issues toward the Cape Fear Memorial Bridge. 421 is a quiet ride northbound off of the causeway. That's into the freeway toward the Isabel Holmes Bridge. We're Dixon, right now traffic.
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2: Over 1 million people in North Carolina expected to hit the roads for Memorial Day. 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
1: Well, good morning, and thanks for joining us this morning. I'm Kim Ratcliffe. Let's get a check with Gannon on your forecast for today in Wilmington. It looked like Florida for a minute there with all the palm trees behind Raina.
0: These palms look good. They're not cheap either. I priced one. I was like, maybe later.
1: I think you'll wait.
0: Yeah. They do look pretty, though. And, hey, the weather fits as we've got a balmy breeze in your forecast for today. Gannon, is it enough moisture that we could get some rain chances? Not today, but the next big thing is some low rain odds redeveloping after today. So here's a zero. Temperatures and breezes, they're just going to do what they've been doing. So however you've been staying cool, comfortable, hydrated the last couple of days, same strategy today, my friend. Tonight into tomorrow, a 10 and a 20 on percentage. It's something. We've got Future Radar to dig into that a little bit more. And, of course, we'll extend your forecast coming up.
1: All right, Gannon, thanks very much. We are checking your First Alert traffic conditions, giving you another look here at the Cape Fear Memorial Bridge, where you see some of the foggy conditions there lifting, so that's good news. Reminder for you, though, that the Cape Fear Memorial Bridge is opening, scheduled to open up around 7 o'clock this morning. Some of the other foggy areas you can see here in Burgos, specifically there on I-40, as you're heading out of Wilmington toward Rocky Point and Burgos. And that's a look at your First Alert traffic. Taking a look at some of the top stories on the WECT News app this morning. A death in a downtown Wilmington parking deck is under investigation. Police and first responders found the body in the Skyline Center deck yesterday morning. Witnesses say the person appeared to be having a medical emergency. Police do not suspect foul play. They say there is no danger to the public. Jury selection set to continue this morning in the high-profile True Colors double murder trial. There are still 5 of 12 jurors seated. Prosecutors and defense attorneys asking prospective jurors yesterday about their knowledge of gangs and if they could handle seeing graphic photos. Something else getting a lot of clicks right now. 2 military pups need a foster home while their owner serves overseas. Lily and Audrey need homes now through December 1st. They can be fostered together or separately, but their owners will cover all of their expenses. You can find full details on those top stories and more just a tap away 24/7 on the WECT News app. Big breaking news overnight out of South Carolina. New voting maps are moving forward. The State House passed a proposal early this morning to change the state's congressional districts. The proposal now heads to the state Senate. Lawmakers are rushing to pass new voting districts ahead of the South Carolina primary elections next week. And now to a safety alert about a lesser known crime that's helping put guns in the wrong hands. WECT's Randy Aldridge has the details in our live alert center. Randy, good morning.
8: Good morning, Kim. Well, it is called a straw purchase, and that's when someone buys a firearm for another person who is not legally allowed to own one. The Bureau of Alcohol, Tobacco, Firearms, and Explosives says the most common purchases involve friends, relatives, and spouses who think they're doing a favor. The ATF says that favor could land you in prison for 15 years. The agency says you should consider it a red flag if someone asks you to buy a gun. The ATF says these straw purchases are very difficult to stop because they're only discovered after they're used in a violent crime, and then by tracing the gun back to the dealer. The ATF says they work closely with licensed gun dealers on how to spot these types of purchases. Kim?
1: Thanks, Randy. This morning, we're helping to help, working to help keep you and your family safe this Memorial Day travel season. WECT's Raina Crooms live with a look at what drivers should keep in mind to help keep the roads safer for everyone. Raina, good morning.
2: Good morning, Kim. Even though the price of gas is over $4 a gallon in North Carolina, that is not putting a slowdown to the amount of people that are choosing to travel for Memorial Day. In fact, AAA is saying that more people are going to be hitting the roads compared to this year and last year. And the message for them from them is simple. They are saying plan ahead, be prepared, and stay sharp, because when this many people are on the road, one quick decision can quickly turn dangerous. In fact, they are saying that over 1 million North Carolinians are going to be traveling. They say more traffic, more merging, and there's more chances of a crash. AAA also warning young drivers about young drivers. They're saying that they're going to be out of school for the summer. This stretch from Memorial Day to Labor Day is known as the 100 deadliest days for teen drivers. AAA says the goal is to make it the 100 safest days. And that starts with everyone following basic laws. Buckle up, put the phone down, and give other drivers room.
12: You have a teen driver, sit down and talk with that teen. Let them know that, you know, driving is a privilege, not a right, to take so very seriously. They're just at risk. You know, more of them are going to be on the road. They're traveling. They're having celebrations. They're going to beaches. And unfortunately, that leads to, teen crashes.
2: And AAA says the days between Memorial Day and Labor Day, 30% of crash fatalities for teens happen within those 100 days. So, Kim, it is just extra important to be mindful of other drivers. People are going to be outside celebrating, enjoying the warm weather, heading to the beach, going on vacation. So really just be extra careful when on the roads this season.
1: Yeah, we would hate for, you know, a nice family vacation to turn into a tragedy. So trying to help avoid that. Thanks, Raina. Well, gas prices are still well over $4 a gallon right now. The national average climbing closer to $5. The state and local averages a little cheaper, but they're still pretty high. We're paying over a dollar more a gallon than what we were paying this time last year. So how do you stretch that dollar? Well, some tips from AAA: avoid idling the car. Instead of sitting in a drive-thru, park and go inside. If you're at a long light, consider turning the engine off if your car doesn't automatically do it. Pack light to avoid weighing the car down. And of course, avoid speeding. It's not only dangerous, but it burns your gas more quickly. Well, property taxes could go up almost 20% for property owners if a proposed budget goes through. Wilmington City Council discussed a $350 million budget that does include the property tax rate increase. If the proposed budget is approved, it would raise the rate from 28.25% to 34 cents per $100 of property value. Mayor Bill Sappho says it's meant to keep up with rising costs like health care and utilities and maintain city services. Nearly three quarters of the increase would go to police, fire, and other frontline needs. The budget also raises the minimum salary for city employees. Councilmember Celette Andrews says city workers need a paycheck they can live on.
13: I think that's fair, and I think people would agree with that. People would agree that people who are putting their lives on the line to protect us deserve to have a living wage.
1: Council members will take what they heard into another budget work session set for Friday, May the 29th. Changes could happen to the plan before it comes up for a final vote next month. And voters may soon be able to weigh in on state taxes for the years ahead. Senate Republicans are advancing a bill that would put a referendum vote on the November ballot and possibly lower the maximum rate for your income taxes. Right now, that cap is 7%. If the bill filed by New Hanover County Senator Michael Lee passes, voters would decide whether to lower it to 3.5%. Supporters say locking lower rates into the Constitution protects taxpayers, while critics warn it could mean future cuts to schools, police, and disaster response. The income tax cap passed the Senate and could get a vote in the House today. It would still need the governor's signature to set up the referendum vote in November. Governor Josh Stein has signed an executive order to expand affordable housing in North Carolina. The order directs state agencies to work with each other and level governments to create housing resources, programs, and services. According to Stein, sign the state isn't keeping up with demand either. His office estimates the state is going to be short more than 750,000 housing units in 3 years. Rising prices are forcing families to spend larger chunks of their income on rent or mortgages.
3: Housing availability impacts nearly everyone. So we must increase homeownership opportunities and expand housing options of all types. Single family, duplexes, triplexes, condos, apartments, special needs housing, all across this state, so that our homes are a source of stability in people's lives, not one of stress.
1: State lawmakers are also trying to address housing issues. They're considering creating a loan fund to help cover the costs of building affordable housing. State lawmakers are moving forward with a plan to let grocery stores sell pre-mixed cocktails. A House committee giving preliminary approval to a bill that would allow canned cocktails under 10% alcohol to be sold in groceries and convenience stores instead of only at state-run ABC liquor stores. Supporters say drinks like High Noon at 4.5% alcohol are more like beer or wine, while critics warn looser rules could threaten public health and remove important safeguards. All right, checking back with Gannon now with a look at your commute forecast this morning.
0: Sunglasses getting good wear lately. And again today, as you take your ride from home to the office or job site and then back, and lunch in the middle, temperatures have making some big moves in that time, akin to the last couple of days. This afternoon, deep 80s to locally around 90 makes sense. Airport reporting some fog spilling over the runway now. 3/4 of a mile visibility. The fog not quite as widespread as yesterday. Eyeball test, but at least some isolated scattered banks of it just after sunrise, with temps in the 60s to around 70. We'll track those and rain chances in your full 10-day forecast a little later. Kim?
1: Chimps, birds, and man's best friend. When we return, the big stories everyone will be talking about today.
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20: A college road that looks pretty good going south from North Chase Parkway. There is some building volume getting closer toward MLK. That's really not too bad though. And going north along College Road, you're into the free from Monkey Junction and toward Market Street. Dixon, right now traffic.
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0: 6:44 Wednesday morning. Great to have you alongside. Some low rain chances are going to redevelop in your First Alert forecast. Let me take you hour by hour to that end. Starting at 11 o'clock, excuse me, this morning, plenty of sunshine and no shower showing up on the future radar. Afternoon development gets kicking in the west in the elevations. Here in the east, a little feature. This looks like a kind of a little subtropical low, trying. Other models in the National Hurricane Center not really interested in it. That's cool. But anyways, just another moisture source. So as we take it into the midday and afternoon hours of tomorrow, it's a little something on the future radar locally and regionally. It's enough to take that rain chance from near 0% again today. And we got you 20 tomorrow. Lower medium rain chances Friday, Saturday, and Sunday. The narrative would be keep the outdoor plans intact. I don't see any day that's, even if you do get rain, is anything close to an all-day rain out. So just a backup plan for those outdoor plans just in case, and you're good to go. 5-day stretch, same time. This is rip currents tending to still be a little higher, a little more enhanced for east versus south-facing beaches. We'll keep an eye on the day-to-day as, of course, locals and more visitors come into the water. So that's an important story. 80s to around 90 again for high temperatures today. Inland backyards like Burgaw and White Bull and Elizabethtown have been around 90 the past several days. If we make another stab at that, of course, closer to the coast, the Highway 17 corridor, certainly the beaches, just a little lower down to the 80s. We're all in about the same warm family with some of this. The next 5 days, we've got those temperatures kind of leveling off into the lower 80s. Excuse me. Your day six forecast is Memorial Day. And for daybreak, some mild sunshine and isolated fog is a nice headliner. Late morning and midday services, warm day, warm sunshine, stray showers. And in the afternoon, warm sunshine, stray storms. So not a very intimidating looking forecast as we see it right now at day six. Let's get you back to the here and now. Look outside. Actually, a couple of them with your Easy Pro Express First Alert SkyCam network. Haze and fog in the distance. Not quite crowdedness in Main and Madison there as we look toward Vineland Station in Whiteville. And the Murchison Building view in downtown Wilmington is fog-free. The airport has toggled over to fog, though. Just, we know how it can change on a dime. Quarter-mile visibility at the airport was 63 degrees. Another day where we're going to ditch that fog in a hurry, like you blink and it's gone in a lot of cases.
1: Good.
0: And we'll head to the 80s like we talked about.
1: Yeah, it's always moving very quickly because I've been watching it closely on traffic, what, every morning this week so far?
0: Yeah.
1: Just to see, and you know, 1 minute there is some fog and the next minute it's already gone.
0: Yeah, it reminds me of a ghost in a lot of ways, like those paranormal shows. Like, did you catch that? You know, it's tough to get your arms around.
1: Yeah.
0: But we know temps close to the dew point, we're teetering on the edge. Sun's been up for close to an hour now. So, yeah, its minutes are numbered.
1: All right. Something to be aware of, though, for sure. Thanks, Gannon. All right, let's check your First Alert traffic conditions right now with a live look here at College Road and Wilshire Boulevard. And it looks great. Nice and clear, very sunny for your commute here. So looks good. Not seeing any issues. Want to give you a heads up, though, that we do have a bridge opening at 7 o'clock. And it's the Cape Fear Memorial Bridge, the Isabel Holmes Bridge, not scheduled to open. So to avoid any slowdowns, you might want to use that bridge instead for the next little bit. The Southport Fort Fisher Ferry is on a full summer schedule. And that's a look at your First Alert traffic. Well, let's take a look at what is trending this morning. Randy Aldridge is in our digital studio right now, taking a look around our socials to see what folks are talking about. Randy?
4: Hi, Kim. Yes, I'm back here in the digital studio, and there are a lot of fun things that our viewers are looking at today, including some big news for the North Carolina Zoo in Asheboro. The North Carolina Zoo actually has been named one of the largest in the world. It houses 1,700 animals of more than 250 species, primarily representing Africa and North America. Now, if you go, you're definitely going to get your steps in. The world's largest natural habitat zoo covers 500 acres. It is home to one of the largest chimpanzee troops in America, as well as the largest collection of Alaskan seabirds, and the only zoo with a pair of breeding polar bears, but they're not really hitting it off too well. They have yet to produce any offspring. Today is National Be a Millionaire Day. Sadly, it doesn't mean we're all getting $1 million. It is actually a day to take a look at your personal finance situation and see what you could do to improve. If you don't get to that, you could just buy a lottery ticket. The North Carolina Powerball is at $113 million today, and the Mega Millions is a whopping $296 million. And finally, today is National Rescue Dog Day. This is me and my little baby. That is Watson. The day, of course, is to recognize the benefits of adopting rescue dogs and to raise awareness of the millions of dogs in shelters each year. According to the ASPCA, about 3.3 million dogs enter shelters annually, and all of them are looking for a forever home. And I can speak from experience. This is my baby, Famous Watson, and the joke is that he really rescued us. If you are interested in adopting a dog, we have several places locally for you to check out on this story on WECT.com. And Kim, I know you love your rescue dog too. How is Bear?
1: Bear is doing great. Rescue dogs are definitely the way to go. Randy, thanks. We'll be back after this.
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1: 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Our entire team here with what you need to know before heading out the door at 6:54. Raina Crooms is live at Wilmington International Airport with a look ahead at a record Memorial Day travel season. We're also keeping an eye on the roads, but first we'll start with Gannon and that First Alert forecast.
0: And that's just how isolated the fog is, Kim. It's at the airport, but not even at Raina's part of the airport. Get you outside with one of many fog-free views. We want to be fair, it's out there, but certainly not everywhere. Your Easy Pro Express First Alert Skycam from Ocean Isle Beach. This is the Jinx Creek side. I should have that headline read. Closer to low tide than high tide, which is close to lunch. 60s to near 70 for step outside temps yet again. Those will be morphing into the 80s. Readily recess outside, even a couple of inland bus stops near 90 around drop-off this afternoon. Let's take you from this afternoon forward. We're just for fun, we'll launch our rainfall model out to 10 days. This runs pretty generous. Grain of salt in a drought, right? But I do think it is emblematic, Kim, of once we get into tomorrow with 20%, and then just kind of cruising on low to medium daily chances for pop-ups, a very late spring / early summer kind of sentiment there across that 10-day. Back to you.
1: All right, Kenny, thanks very much. Well, it's a dry commute for you this morning over the Cape Fear Memorial Bridge. Some of that fog lifting as you were crossing the bridge, so not seeing any issues here. Reminder, though, in just a few minutes, we are expecting the bridge to open up. Remember, they are estimated time, so if it doesn't go up right at 7 o'clock, it's still expected to go up sometime around then, but no scheduled bridge openings for the Isabel.

0: 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The Today Show is next here on WECT. Have a great day.
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5: 17 in Pender County is a little sluggish going south as you head down from Woodside, but it is running better as you get closer toward Hampstead toward 210. There are delays getting gradually heavier on Castle Hayne Road going southbound near 133 on and off toward Holly Shelter Road. We're at Dixon, right now traffic.
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15: A win for President Trump in Kentucky. I'm Dave Anthony, Fox News. The Republican he backed to oust the GOP Congress media doesn't like won. Ed Galrine defeated Thomas Massey.
16: It was a David versus Goliath. I was the underdog. I want to thank the president. I want to thank the conservative Republicans from this district.
15: And Galrine beat Massey by almost 10 points in the most expensive House primary race ever, with about $33 million spent. And Galrine will be the favorite in November in a strongly Republican district. Congressman Massey, who opposes the president's actions in Iran and voted against the Big Beautiful Bill, said after losing,
17: "We need to bring this country together. It is not, there's too much of the uniparty in Washington, D.C.
15: Last Saturday, a Republican senator President Trump wanted ousted, Bill Cassidy, lost a primary in Louisiana. The president's also backing a GOP challenger in Texas next week, wanting Ken Paxton to defeat Senator John Cornyn. Back to Kentucky.
18: Congressman Andy Barr won the GOP Senate primary. He was backed by President Trump and is seen as the heavy favorite to replace outgoing Senator Mitch McConnell.
15: Fox's Madeline Rivera. In Georgia, Congressman Mike Collins and Derek Dooley advanced to a Republican runoff in the campaign against Democratic Senator John Ossoff. The ceasefire still holds in the Iran conflict after President Trump put on hold a plan to resume bombing to let talks continue. Vice President Vance says
19: it takes two to tango. We are not going to have a deal that allows the Iranians to have a nuclear weapon. So as the president just told me, we're locked and loaded.
15: But Fox's Trey Yingst reports from Tel Aviv.
20: Iran's Islamic Revolutionary Guard Corps released a new threat against the United States and Israel, warning that if they launch a renewed bombing campaign, there will be serious consequences for the entire region.
15: Two Chinese oil tankers that were among the many in limbo in the Strait of Hormuz for months in the Iran conflict. It's halted shipping and finally sailed through. Oil prices are down this morning about 2%.

0: dinner over the weekend in Western Australia when it came to the salad.
1: All credit to our flatmates, eh? It's the elitist, and they came home and he's just in the kitchen cooking up, and then he's like, bro, there's a frog in my lettuce.
0: There was a frog inside a sealed plastic bag bought at a supermarket. Billy Lapine is one of Jones's flatmates.
2: He was just chilling in the bag. I think he was having a hell of a time, really. But yeah, lucky the bag had a few holes in it and he had plenty of pastures to graze on. So yeah, no, he's enjoying it.
0: Supermarket chain Woolworths has apologized and is investigating with suppliers how the frog was not detected earlier. The frog was named Greg.
1: We got him out of the plastic and we set him free with his little snack of lettuce.
0: Greg was released into a nearby pond. I'm Ed Donahue.
3: America in the Morning for Wednesday, May 20th, 2026 is produced by Jeff McKay. I'm John Trout. 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
5: Good Wednesday to you. Your first alert forecast for today is sunny to partly sunny highs, like recent days in the 80s to locally around 90 far inland. Tonight into tomorrow, variable clouds with isolated to scattered showers and stray thundershowers is the call. Lows in the 60s tonight, highs lower and middle 80s tomorrow from the First Alert Forecast Center. I'm WECT Chief Meteorologist Gannon Medwick.
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8: President Trump takes down another fellow Republican he doesn't like. I'm Dave Anthony, Fox News. Congressman Thomas Massie primaried out in Kentucky.
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8: 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He lost by almost 10 points to Trump-backed GOP challenger Ed Gallrain.
10: That sends a message that we, the people, are going to stand up.
8: Now, also, Fox's Madeline Rivera reports.
11: President Trump, though, did not put his thumb on the scale in the Georgia Senate primary. Congressman Mike Collins and Derek Dooley will compete again in the runoff next month as Republicans try to unseat Democratic Senator John Ossoff.
8: Now in Texas, the president's backing Ken Paxton in next week's Republican runoff. Senator John Cornyn's challenger, days after another GOP senator the president wanted ousted in Louisiana, Bill Cassidy, lost his primary. And Cassidy joined a few other Republicans and most Democrats backing a war powers resolution in the Senate, voting to allow it to proceed toward a final vote attempting to limit the president's military actions in Iran. Now, Vice President Vance says, despite delaying resuming bombing Iran to let nuclear talks continue,
12: we're locked and loaded. We don't want to go down that pathway, but the president is willing and able to go down that pathway if we have to.
8: We're learning more about President Trump dropping his $10 billion lawsuit against the IRS over leaked tax returns. Fox's Jared Halpern at the White House.
13: The U.S. government is dropping tax claims against President Trump, his sons, and the Trump Organization. A one-page document posted to the Justice Department's website says the federal government is forever barred and precluded from investigating or pursuing tax claims currently pending.
8: That settlement also includes a nearly $1.8 billion settlement fund for people believed targeted by the Biden Justice Department. Democrats are angry about that, and they say it's President Trump weaponizing the DOJ. 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
5: The causeway remains very slow east out of Leland from the point where traffic gets off from northbound 17 all the way toward the Key Fair Memorial Bridge. This is also causing a backup on 133 northbound for about a mile and toward the causeway itself. We're Dixon, right now traffic.
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8: A Republican Trump critic in Congress primaried out. I'm Dave Anthony, Fox News. Thomas Massie loses to the GOP challenger, the president backed in Kentucky, in the most expensive House primary race ever.
9: He stood against us, but he liked to just single out President Trump. All that to say, it's a new day. These people deserve better, and I'm going to give it to them.
8: Ed Galrain beat Massie by almost 10 points.
10: Massie's loss is yet another warning for Trump critics. The congressman had broken with the president on several issues, including the Epstein files and the Middle East. Yet Massie says he has no regrets.
11: We weren't running against Donald Trump. We were running for what we believe in.
10: Another Trump-backed candidate, Congressman Andy Barr, clinched the GOP nomination for Senate in Kentucky. He is seen as the heavy favorite to replace outgoing Senator Mitch McConnell.
8: Fox's Madeline Rivera and Georgia GOP Congressman Mike Collins and Derek Dooley advanced to a runoff in the campaign to unseat Democratic Senator John Ossoff. The president has not backed either Republican. Now, he claims candidates he supported yesterday in primaries in six states were undefeated, 37-0. A new AP NORC poll shows the president picking up a little more support. Approval of the overall job he's doing up from 33% to 37%, but most Americans still disapprove, and two-thirds oppose his handling of the Iran conflict. And as talks continue on a nuclear deal after the president delayed resuming bombing Iran, Vice President Vance says,
12: there's a lot of back and forth, a lot of good progress is being made, but we're just going to keep on working at it, and eventually we'll either hit a deal or we won't.
8: As Iran's Revolutionary Guard warns against renewed U.S.-Israeli attacks.
13: The IRGC said in a statement, quote, if the aggression against Iran is repeated, the regional war that was promised will this time go beyond the borders of the region, and you will be dealt crushing blows in places you do not expect, and you will fall into the abyss of defeat and destruction.
8: That's Fox's Trey Yingston, Tel Aviv. 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
8: They have mutual respect and a strategic cooperation. That's what the leaders of China and Russia say, meeting in Beijing.

0: Xi Jinping and Vladimir Putin signing agreements on trade and technology. And while they didn't mention the U.S., Xi was critical of what he called unilateral bullying days after President Trump's trip to Beijing, where China's leader warned of a potential conflict over Taiwan.
1: Taiwan and the United States don't have formal diplomatic relations, but if they did, Taiwanese President Lai Ching-te would ask President Trump to send more arms. President Lai telling reporters if he could speak to President Trump, he'd tell him that China was a destroyer of peace and only ongoing US support could safeguard his island. China sees Taiwan as its own and doesn't rule out reunification by force. Last week, Chinese leader Xi Jinping told President Trump the Taiwan question was the most important issue between the US and China. Jonathan Savage, Fox News.
0: Sources are telling Fox Digital that Cuba's ex-leader Raul Castro could be indicted in the U.S. today.
2: The DOJ did not confirm any legal action, saying it would not comment on rumors. But it did announce a news conference in Miami to honor victims of a 1996 incident where planes carrying Cuban refugees were shot down. Four people were killed.
0: That's Fox's Grinnell Scott. On Wall Street, stock futures are rising. More than 100 points for the Dow, more than 200 for the NASDAQ the day after a sell-off for both. In the NBA, the biggest fourth quarter comeback in Knicks playoff history. Down by 22 points with less than 8 minutes left, New York rallied to force overtime and then beat the Cleveland Cavaliers 115-104 in game one of the Eastern Conference Finals. Jalen Brunson led the way, scoring 38 points for the Knicks on ESPN.
3: I'm just happy we found a way to win. We kept believing in each other, taking the shots, kept running. My teammates got to believe in me, my coaches. It's all credit to them.
0: Game two is tomorrow. Tonight, the West Finals resume. San Antonio won the opener, beating Oklahoma City in double overtime. I'm Dave Anthony. This is
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7: Good Wednesday to you. Your first alert forecast for today is sunny to partly sunny, highs like recent days in the 80s to locally around 90 far inland. Tonight into tomorrow, variable clouds with isolated to scattered showers and stray thundershowers is the call. Lows in the 60s tonight, highs lower and middle 80s tomorrow from the First Alert Forecast Center. I'm WECT Chief Meteorologist Gannon Medwick.
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0: Block oil shipping to Cuba with tariff threats on countries supplying it, causing fuel shortages in that country. Sources tell Fox the U.S. is ready to indict an ex-Cuban leader.
1: The Trump administration is looking to hold 94-year-old Raul Castro accountable for his connection to ordering the Cuban Air Force to shoot down two civilian humanitarian planes belonging to the nonprofit Brothers to the Rescue. The group operated search and rescue flights between Florida and Cuba to help people flee the communist regime. Four people were killed, including three U.S. citizens. Now, 30 years later, federal prosecutors are expected to unseal that indictment, accusing the brother of Fidel Castro, Raul Castro, of directly playing a role in that deadly attack. Reports indicate investigators may use recorded comments and other evidence to connect him.
0: That's Fox's Dana Marie McNichol in Miami. In the NBA playoffs, game two of the Western Conference Finals tonight, San Antonio took the opener, beating Oklahoma City in double overtime. Last night in New York, the Knicks rallied back from down 22 points in the fourth quarter to beat the Cleveland Cavaliers in the opening game of the East Finals. I'm Dave Anthony, and this
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6: Good Wednesday to you. Your first alert forecast for today is sunny to partly sunny highs, like recent days in the 80s to locally around 90 far inland. Tonight into tomorrow, variable clouds with isolated to scattered showers and stray thundershowers is the call. Lows in the 60s tonight, highs lower and middle 80s tomorrow from the First Alert Forecast Center. I'm WECT Chief Meteorologist Gannon Medwick.
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0: His father now placed on leave from his teaching job in Cleveland over allegations of poor judgment after taking part in the Netflix documentary, The Crash.
1: There was no break-in. 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
0: The documentary climbing to number one on Netflix, Steve Shirilla maintains his daughter's innocence, though tells Fox 19 Cleveland that he's upset with Netflix, that not all of his comments made the final cut.
2: That's Jeff Manasso. 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I'm Dave.
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6: Cape Fear weather.
7: For the rest of today, continued sunny to partly sunny and toasty with temps ranging through the 80s in most spots again and a few inland locales cracking 90 once again. Tonight, clear to partly cloudy, a stray shower or fog patch possible with lows middle and upper 60s. And tomorrow, variable clouds, a stray shower or thunder shower possible. Nice, mainly middle 80s from the First Alert Forecast Center. I'm WECT Chief Meteorologist Gannon Medwick.
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11: You and I have never met, but I'm willing to bet that there is something you would like to do, but you feel like you can't, that it's too hard, that you don't deserve it. A colleague of mine recently told me about this new book called Brave Shift, 30 Mindset Changes to Transform Your Life. It's written by a woman named Michelle Carrer. Carrer says the one thing most people forget when they set a goal is to attach a reason to it. 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Try to frame your goal as something you want to achieve, as opposed to being a bad part of yourself that you want to change. That will make you more likely to succeed, as will asking for help. 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I'm Dr. Sanjay Gupta, helping you live a better life.
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2: For the rest of today, continued sunny to partly sunny and toasty with temps ranging through the 80s in most spots again and a few inland locales cracking 90 once again. Tonight, clear to partly cloudy, a stray shower or fog patch possible with lows middle and upper 60s. And tomorrow, variable clouds, a stray shower or thunder shower possible. Highs mainly middle 80s from the First Alert Forecast Center. I'm WECT Chief Meteorologist Gannon Medwick.
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0: 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I'm WECT Chief Meteorologist Gannon Medwick.
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0: Mike Johnson, he is celebrating as the return of Jim Crow to the South, and that is a terrible thing for America.
1: It's time for the North to pull up to the South. They think they can draw us out of power. They do not know the sleeping giant that they just awakened.
2: There are people in this hostile anti-black administration that would rather black Americans pick cotton

0: right, as we continue, the left has just lost their mind. Linda, have you followed this? Did you see what Gavin Newsom said? I can't celebrate the 4th of July. Good, we don't want you to celebrate with us. I don't give a flying Adam ship if you celebrate with us at all. I just don't care. I mean, they've got Graham Plattner, you got Wes Moore, you got Abigail Spamberger, Stacey Abrams. Did you hear what that lunatic, Tom Massie, by the way, he got his ass kicked last night, lost by 10 points. Huge victory for President Trump. I did talk to him last night. Let's just say he was in a pretty good mood after the results came in. I'm going to play some of this. Hakeem Jeffries has lost his mind. That idiot mayor of Minneapolis, Mayor Small Fry French Fry, you know, comparing ICE to Nazis and Secret Service. Now, you try and make the argument that their incendiary, insightful language has not resulted in acts of violence. 3 assassination attempts against 1 president, and our friend Charlie Kirk is no longer alive. He was murdered on tape, on video. And then you hear the craziness. Then you have the Luigi Mangione cult that loves this guy, loves that guy. Newsom, I can't celebrate July 4th. The founding fathers did not live and die for this moment. No, not for radical communism, redistributionism, statism. No, they didn't, Gavin. And you'll never be president. Quick break, right back.
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2: Cape Fear weather from the Rainstorm Solutions Weather Center.
3: For the rest of today, continued sunny to partly sunny and toasty with temps ranging through the 80s in most spots again and a few inland locales cracking 90 once again. Tonight, clear to partly cloudy, a stray shower or fog patch possible with lows middle and upper 60s. And tomorrow, variable clouds, a stray shower or thunder shower possible. Highs mainly middle 80s from the First Alert Forecast Center. I'm WECT Chief Meteorologist Gannon Medwick.
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15: Hi, everybody. 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
7: There are delays getting heavier on Eastwood Road going westbound at Market Street. That delay continues on the westbound MLK, altered off to and past College Road and Carr Avenue. A little sluggish again going outbound onto the Isabel Holmes Bridge. We're at Dixon, right now traffic.
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2: Cape Fear weather.
3: Look for partly cloudy skies on this Wednesday night. Can't rule out a stray shower or thunderstorm. And once again, some isolated fog may greet you out the door first thing in the morning. Mild and muggy temps. Lows dipping down to the upper 60s for the port city, lower 70s for the coast. Look for partly cloudy skies and a stray shower or storm for your Thursday afternoon as well. High temperatures in the lower to middle 80s to upper 80s farther inland. From the WECT First Alert Forecast Center, I'm Gabe Ross.
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18: You and I have never met, but I'm willing to bet that there is something you would like to do, but you feel like you can't, that it's too hard, that you don't deserve it. A colleague of mine recently told me about this new book called Brave Shift, 30 Mindset Changes to Transform Your Life. It's written by a woman named Michelle Carrer. Carrer says the one thing most people forget when they set a goal is to attach a reason to it. Having that reason is big, because when you don't want to do something that's necessary to reach your goal, you can go back to your reason to find the motivation you need. Try to frame your goal as something you want to achieve, as opposed to being a bad part of yourself that you want to change. That will make you more likely to succeed, as will asking for help. All of us need it, and it makes people feel good to help you achieve your goals. I'm Dr. Sanjay Gupta, helping you live a better life.
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0: or Spotify or wherever you get your video podcast, Apple, doesn't matter, and see John Solomon, Greg Jarrett. I urge you to also watch Dan Bongino and my pod with Cash Patel. And if you want to know if justice is coming, if you watch those three, everything we have spent years covering on this program, we go into great detail, and now evidence that we never thought existed, it does exist. Anyway, great work. John Solomon, founder, editor-in-chief, chief investigative reporter, justthenews.com. Thank you. United States Attorney for the District of Southern Florida, Jason Quinones. It's an honor to have somebody of your caliber working so hard in where I live here in the free state of Florida. Thank you, sir, for all you do.
1: Thank you, Sean.
0: All right. Appreciate you both. Listen, if you own a business, you know what it's like. You can't open the doors of your business till you have this insurance and that insurance and this insurance and that insurance. That means that you don't get it all in one place. So you go to one agent, another agent, this agent, that agent. 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
10: There are delays very heavy on Military Cutoff northbound from before Eastwood Road. That runs better toward Market Street. And Market Street jams up northbound approaching MLK. And there's a very heavy backup on 17 and toward Hempstead, northbound to and past 210. We're at Dixon, right now traffic.
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13: Cape Fear Weather from the Mr. Sparky Weather Center.
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15: Look for partly cloudy skies on this Wednesday night. Can't rule out a stray shower or thunderstorm. And once again, some isolated fog may greet you out the door first thing in the morning. Mild and muggy temps. Lows dipping down to the upper 60s for the port city, lower 70s for the coast. Look for partly cloudy skies and a stray shower or storm for your Thursday afternoon as well. High temperatures in the lower to middle 80s to upper 80s farther inland. From the WECT First Alert Forecast Center, I'm Gabe Ross.

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0: They've attacked us for 47 years without having anything to do with Israel. So I'm just pointing this out, that for Josh and for Moskowitz, I salute you for what you've put out. Now, you've got to really take a principled stance here because your party has left you. Your party has left you. Reagan left the Democrat Party. He said, it's left me. Dershowitz has now left the Democrat Party. He says, it's left me. If you're really going to show some muscle, and you both come from districts where you could win Republican seats, Moskowitz may have been gerrymandered out, but Josh has a sort of a marginal district. The fact of the matter is, unless you leave the Democrat Party, which is the party of the Islamists, the Marxists, and yes, the neo-Nazis now, you're stuck. Folks, history is unfolding right before our eyes. President of the United States has delivered an incredible, consequential first year, restoring strength at our borders, rebuilding American confidence, and putting this country back on a path of common sense and constitutional principles. I believe our system was never meant to rest on one leader. 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I want you to join AMAC, the Association of Mature American Citizens. 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
5: Look for partly cloudy skies on this Wednesday night. Can't rule out a stray shower or thunderstorm. And once again, some isolated fog may greet you out the door first thing in the morning. Mild and muggy temps. Lows dipping down to the upper 60s for the port city, lower 70s for the coast. Look for partly cloudy skies and a stray shower or storm for your Thursday afternoon as well. High temperatures in the lower to middle 80s to upper 80s farther inland. From the WECT First Alert Forecast Center, I'm Gabe Ross.
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5: Look for partly cloudy skies on this Wednesday night. Can't rule out a stray shower or thunderstorm. And once again, some isolated fog may greet you out the door first thing in the morning. Mild and muggy temps. Lows dipping down to the upper 60s for the port city, lower 70s for the coast. Look for partly cloudy skies and a stray shower or storm for your Thursday afternoon as well. High temperatures in the lower to middle 80s to upper 80s farther inland. From the WECT First Alert Forecast Center, I'm Gabe Ross.
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